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1: My prayer is that an individual will walk away if they engage this book, and it's going to send them back to the book, God's Word, and that they are going to have a new vigor, a new enthusiasm of saying, okay, Lord, this may be where I am, but I don't want to stay here. And if I'm at a good spot, I want to keep stoking it in order to keep that fire burning.
0: Welcome to Building Relationships with Dr. Gary Chapman, author of the New York Times bestseller, The Five Love Languages. Today, if your spiritual life began with a burst of joy, but that feeling has faded, you'll want to hear our guest talk about the rekindled heart.
2: From Dallas Theological Seminary, Dr. Mark Yarbrough is with us, and he'll present six essentials for reviving your faith. We have his book linked at buildingrelationships.us. It's The Rekindled Heart. And Gary, I wonder if you ever experienced that sense of having your spiritual life fizzle, or if you've helped people who've gone through that. Either of those fit?
3: Yes to both of those. Early on in my educational career, I had a lot of struggles for, I don't know, about 6 months. Of just, you know, it was the first time I'd encountered a lot of other thoughts, you know, because I grew up in the church and hadn't been exposed to other ideas and that sort of thing. And so, yeah, it was a real time of struggle and questioning and that sort of thing. But I'm glad that God brought me to the place, you know, where my faith was anchored in Him. And of course, that makes all the difference in the world. But I've worked with a lot of couples through the years. And, you know, many times it's people who grew up in a church, but maybe doesn't even have a personal relationship with God, and then something happens, you know, tragically happens in their lives, and then they say, well, if that's the way God is, I'm out of here, you know. And it's sad, but I'm excited about the program today and the topic today and this book. I think it's going to help a lot of people who may be going through similar struggles.
2: Well, let me introduce Dr. Mark Yarbrough. He's a speaker, author, professor, president of Dallas Theological Seminary. 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He's also the featured speaker at the Story of Scripture conferences. You can find out more about him and his latest release at buildingrelationships.us. The title is The Rekindled Heart, Six Essentials for Reviving Your Faith. Just go to buildingrelationships.us.
3: Well, Mark, welcome to Building Relationships.
1: What a pleasure to be with you, I promise.
3: Well, tell us a little about yourself, where you grew up, your family background, the path you took leading you to be the president of Dallas Theological Seminary.
1: You betcha. Well, born and raised in North Texas. I don't know why they call it North Texas. It's the Dallas-Fort Worth area. Last time I checked, we have this thing called the Panhandle, which is much further north, but we call Dallas-Fort Worth North Texas. And so that's been home. So I'm an official Texas boy. I tell people I wear my boots all the time, and so they're authentic for me. And I grew up in an absolutely wonderful home. I'm serious, Gary, when I say this. Mm. I grew up in as close to a perfect home as you can have on planet Earth in a Genesis 3 world. My mom and dad are still living in their mid-80s, and they are the most faithful, Bible-believing, Jesus-loving, evangelistic individuals on the planet, as far as I'm concerned. To the day I go home, I'm going to grow up and try to be like them. They're incredible people of faith. And so I had an opportunity to meet the Lord early on. I grew up in that kind of home where it was mama, dada, and Jesus. And so I saw it lived out. Met my soon-to-be wife. We met actually in junior high, started dating in high school. We married at the end of our sophomore year in college. And God called me into full-time ministry. I had a previous time where I thought I was going to go into large ranch management. How about that? Hmm. And the Lord got a hold of me, and I wasn't running, but He hadn't made it clear yet. So in a year of Bible college, the Lord made it crystal clear that I was supposed to go into vocational Christian ministry. And so Jennifer and I married. We have four incredible kids. Two of those four are married. Our youngest one, so number three of the four, gets married this coming Saturday. As we were recording this. Mm. And so I'm really excited about that. So three of the four will be married. And about 5 weeks ago, I became a grandfather. Ooh. Our oldest daughter and her husband. So we're just kind of in that phase and stage. And we just said goodbye this couple of months ago to Jennifer's father. So the first of our four has gone on to be with the Lord now. And so we've walked that journey as many other people have. And so it's been an interesting few months of saying goodbye and saying hello and then sending one off in marriage. So we're just kind of in that season right now.
3: Yeah, well, that's exciting. Now, you said you met your wife in high school. Did you date in high school, or you just saw each other?
1: Well, we met in junior high, believe it or not, and we actually did start dating in high school. So about our junior year, we actually started dating. We were in a big friend group together and involved in Young Life, and she had grown up in a what I'm going to call a nominal Catholic background. And when I met her, I thought she knew the Lord, and then I found out she did not. And I had the privilege of sharing the gospel with her and watching her come to faith and then watching the Lord do an amazing work in her family. And we watched immediately her younger sister come to faith and then an older sister come to faith. And so we just saw the Lord do some amazing things. And we would have married right out of high school, but it would have like totally freaked our parents out. So we decided to wait till after our sophomore year and honor their wishes. And so right after our sophomore year, we got married.
3: A sophomore year of high school. I mean,
1: no, in college.
3: Sophomore year in college.
1: Let's be clear.
3: Yeah.
1: That's right.
3: Yeah. Well, sounds like God led you all together early on, and you really would have known each other quite well before you got married. So, yeah.
1: We did. We did. Indeed. It was a blessing for sure. And then the Lord led me on to Dallas Seminary, where I did a lot of my studies. I've actually been employed there since 2001, and then I moved into the presidency in 2020. So right in the middle of this little thing called COVID. And so that was kind of an interesting time to start a new transition, but the Lord has just been incredibly gracious, and things are really well at Dallas Seminary.
3: Well, that's great. I've heard good things for many years about Dallas Seminary, and I'm glad that things are going well. So you decided to write about rekindling faith. Why do we need this message today?
1: We need this message today because everywhere I go, this is the story I hear. Look, life is full of ups and downs, as you know. We do live, I used that phrase a minute ago, we live in a Genesis 3 world, right? In terms, it's tainted by sin. Sometimes we create our own messes. I'm raising my hand right now. And other times things are done to us. We just live in this broken world where in God's sovereign hand, he allows things to happen that we wish he would not. I've got my own list. I know you do too.
3: Yep.
1: And we find ourselves there. And so the reality is that sometimes we can see our faith in moments that it's a fire that's just full vibrant. And other times it's not. This really kind of came to play in me. I'll give you just a little quick story on this, is that I'm an avid fly fisherman. And so I was up in the mountains of Wyoming with some friends, and kind of the rule of camp, even in June when we were there, is the first person that gets up has to light the fire. So I'm usually the first person up. And so I was getting some wood together, and I had a friend of mine that was sitting there at the fire, and he knew I was coming back with some wood to put on it. And, you know, the night before, we'd had this big giant bonfire going. And so that morning, you could still see the coals. They were covered up with ashes, though. And you could still see it. He looked at the fire before I put the wood on that morning, and he pointed at it, and he said, "That's my faith right now." He said, "It used to be like the fire last night." And that got me thinking about this metaphor of the rekindling process, and using that as a picture of our faith. We do have these moments where it's on fire, mountaintop moments and valleys. I find myself in a lot of dialogue with individuals across the country and across the world. This is an issue that is true of all believers. And so what do we do to rekindle that faith? And if it is on fire, what do we do to stoke it, to keep it going? So that's why I kind of phrased it six essentials. This is not a to-do list. It's not an exhaustive list. It's six things that have been personal to me, things that we talk about at Dallas Seminary with our students, that I talk about with believers all over the place. So that's kind of how the book came about.
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3: Mark, what do you think are the top two or three reasons that Christians struggle to keep their walk with Christ vibrant?
1: Wow. How long do we have on this one? You said top two or three. So I'm just going to throw out some things. I mean, sometimes it's our own stupidity. I'm just going to own it. And I say this of myself, as anybody that's listening to this. If we're honest, we would say that. Sometimes we simply do things ourselves that we know we shouldn't. Sometimes it is sin. Things that we know we should be doing. That's one. Another one that I would say that's close to that is just negligence. We can neglect our spiritual life just like we can our own physical health. Sometimes we just don't talk about that. And the reality is that sometimes we're not good at taking care of our bodies, right? I mean, I know I should work out. I know I should eat healthy. I don't always do that. And that is true. And I'm not trying to bifurcate our, you know, I have my physical and I have my mental and I have my spiritual. We are whole beings. But I do believe that when it comes to our spiritual life, Scripture speaks an awful lot about this, of how to nourish, if I can use that kind of language. So negligence is there. And then again, I've kind of already alluded to this, but in this messy, broken world, there are things that are done to us. I speak with a lot of people that live in great pain of things that others did to them or things that come up on us, again, that we wish we wouldn't, but the Lord providentially allowed it to happen. And so those would be two or three things that I would say kind of impact us in regard to impacting our spiritual life, our walk. So I'd say those are two or three things that I think of.
3: So how would this book, The Rekindled Heart, how can it be used in a home with husband, wife, children? How do you see it being used in a practical way in the home?
1: Well, I see it being used as a book that can be used in a lot of different ways. Number one, it's for an individual. That is for certain, for individuals that are readers and want to be asking those questions. What are essentials that I need to be addressing in my walk with the Lord, wherever I am on that spectrum? I've actually already been talking to people, as it's been out now for a few weeks, that they've been using it in their homes in terms of family devotionals. There's a lot of material in here that I think is very relational. I tell a lot of stories, you know, and you know this as a writer, as an author and a speaker, that we all speak out of our lives, don't we?
3: Right.
1: And, you know, it's the stuff of life. And so I certainly have my share of crazy stories and that are embedded into this particular book. I also know that it's being used right now in a lot of like Bible studies for small groups. So we're real excited to see how the Lord's choosing to use this. And ultimately, it's for his glory, and pray that it'll stir in the hearts of people. So those are a few ways that I'm already hearing, as it's just been out for a few weeks now.
3: Yeah, yeah, I can see that. In small groups, I would think it would be very helpful. Now, you share some personal stories about times in your own faith when you know your faith dwindled. Tell us one or two of those.
1: I can remember a dark moment in high school. And I told you I met the Lord early on, and he drew me to himself. And so as a little kid growing up, I didn't have huge moments of rebellion, running from God. But there's a difference between that and then having a vibrancy of faith. And going into high school, I had a dear friend of mine that I had grown up with, dear friend. I mean, all the way through. I mean, we'd been in, you know, little league sports together and on every team and things like that. And in our high school years, as is common, this is still true today, right? You have a lot of, you know, filtering off. And I watched him start to run with a crowd that alarmed me. And he started drinking. It was something that, again, alarmed me. I could see kind of danger ahead in that regard. And I can remember having a discussion with myself of going, man, I need to confront my friend. And I stayed kind of silent. In a horrible turn of events, he chose to drive drunk and was in a horrible accident. He and another friend of ours died. Mm. And it was horrible. It was tragic. He and I had kind of lost touch over a 6-month window there, where he started running with a different crowd. And this is not to applaud me at all for not running with that crowd. That's not what I'm trying to say. But what I am saying is that that moment when he died, it was a confrontation of my own faith. Mm. Meaning, Mark, did you do everything that you should have done to love him well? Now, this is not trying to put, Gary, a guilt upon me. Sometimes we do everything right, and it doesn't go the direction that we want. I know I've already said that. But my point is that I don't think I was having a vibrancy of faith that was lovingly aggressive, that was proactively going and talking to people and friends and sharing my faith. I was just kind of more quiet and dormant. And so I had a crisis at that moment after walking through that great pain. But it really was a question that the Lord used to shake me and say, hey, is this faith real or not? Are you going to proactively let your light shine? Or are you just going to sit back quietly, mm-hmm. you know, in the grandstands here? And so that was a moment that I very distinctly remember.
3: Yeah, yeah. I can see how that would be very traumatic, particularly in those high school years, boy, and a friend.
1: Yeah, you bet. It was and still is to this day.
3: Yeah. Well, we know that our culture today is a highly comparison culture. So do you think that that factor has anything to do with a lack of spiritual fire in our lives?
1: Without question. And I am becoming just more and more dissatisfied in seeing the tragic ramifications of what we're seeing with the realm of social media. Yes, technology can be used for good, and praise the Lord for that. You know, here we are in different states, and we're talking with one another right now, and so praise the Lord for that. And I've got dear friends that I keep up with, and so I'm not meaning that it's all boo, bad, you know, all of that. But what it has produced, and look, you know about this, you talk about it, the data is there in regard to comparison, and it is preying to perceived ego and what brings validation. I mean, in our younger generations in that regard, it's horrific. The ultimate question for a believer, right, is one of identity. And our identity must be rooted in the Lord Jesus. And that is enormous. But I am telling you that the megaphone that is coming from a non-believing world, you know, the pattern of this world, when the Apostle Paul talks about that, right, in Romans chapter 12, you know, do not conform any longer to the pattern of this world. And he was saying that back then. Think of how he would be shouting that today. There is a pattern of the world. The evil one's been at this since Genesis 3, and he's just regurgitating the same old junk. But where is our identity? And we've got to camp out on the fact that as a believer in Jesus Christ, I am a child of the King. And so when someone comes to faith, I mean, the instruction, the privilege that we have of reforming their thinking, of saying, this is who you are because of what Christ has done for you. So if we let the volume of the world supersede the teaching of Scripture in regard to this issue of identity, and that's frequently what is happening. So to answer your question specifically, without me going on a rant here, is that is what is happening. And so we must be on guard about that. And that's why renewing of our mind, as the Apostle Paul says, in that same context. And that means let's keep preaching to ourselves of who we are in Christ Jesus. And that is going to do more good than anything that we can do. And that, in part, is part of what these essentials are dealing with.
3: We can all identify with that. And the number of hours that people spend on social media, for example, feeds that. But on the other hand, how about the time we spend reading the Bible compared to the time we might be online? And how does the reading of the Bible relight the flame of faith?
1: Well, I mean, it's the simplicity of saying we need to feed our lives the things of God and His words. I was just preaching last night. We were looking at 2 Timothy chapter 3, verse 16 and 17. You know, these wonderful words, again, where Paul uses all Scripture is God-breathed. The claim that he is making there, let me go all nerd on you for a minute, pasagrapheitha anastas is what he says. And these beautiful Greek words, he is saying this Scripture that we have is the very breath of God. So here you and I are talking with one another, and we talk by exhaling, right? I mean, that's how words are formed. We all know that. And Paul chooses to use these words here of saying, you know, Scripture is the very breath of God. It's His word in written form. To come back to your question, it's what are we feeding ourselves? You know, you look at the national stats, and I mean, we're up to 6 hours of media a day in terms of U.S. intake. And so it's a very simple question that I ask believers all the time. What are you feeding your spiritual life? And you know what I frequently hear? It's like, well, yeah, I read, you know, my Bible maybe a couple minutes a day. And then it's like, how much time are you spending on social media and you're intaking from the world? It's a simple logistics here.
3: Yeah. Yeah.
1: Of the ratio is out of balance. And so this isn't always difficult to see what the problem is, but we have to reorient our life. I never forget taking my first computer programming class back when I didn't know what I was going to do with my life. And I quickly found out, by the way, it was not computer programming. And but I took this computer programming class, and I can remember the professor walking out on stage at the University of North Texas. And he said these words all these years that sticks with me. He said, trash in, trash out. What comes in will go out. What he said. Now, he was talking about computer programming, right, in terms of code. And if you have bad code, it's going to lead to things. But my goodness, the Lord used that to slap me upside the head years ago of saying, Mark, that's true of your life. And I frequently give that to other believers and say, hey, what's coming in, it's gonna have an impact on what goes out.
3: That's for sure. Are there examples of this rekindling of relationship with God in the Bible itself? And if so, share one of them or two of them with us.
1: Oh, yeah. Oh, my goodness. Yeah. I mean, you know, look, Scripture is replete with challenges of what we need to do. one of my mentors of the faith, a longtime professor at Dallas Seminary that I got to spend a lot of time with, a guy by the name of Howard Hendricks, Gary. Mm-hmm. Does that ring a bell with you, brother?
3: Oh, yes.
1: And, I can remember Hendricks coming into my office one day, and he, as he traditionally did, he would put his hands on the table and lean across, and he says, Yarbrough, that's what he always called me, Yarbrough. He'd say, don't you ever forget, the Bible was not written to satisfy your curiosity. It was written to change your life. And Hendricks had all these great prophisms, as we called it.
3: Oh, yeah.
1: And Prof used to tell me, he said, Mark, just take the big 10 themes of Scripture and talk about them all the time. And I thought that is so true. Yes, all Scripture is beautiful, but, you know, the common themes that we have are some of the big ones that I talk about in the rekindling process. And so in your question, does Scripture talk about this? It does. I mean, I used the passage a minute ago of 2 Timothy chapter 3, verse 16 and 17, and Paul is admonishing Timothy while he is in Ephesus. I mean, so we almost have to take a step back and say, don't we think Timothy already knew this? Sure he did. But what did Paul say? He reminded him that all Scripture is God-breathed because it's useful for teaching, rebuking, correcting, and training in righteousness so that Timothy, right, as a servant of God, may be thoroughly equipped for every good work. Timothy already knew it, but Paul is admonishing him. Last night at the church that I was preaching at, the passage that we kind of zeroed in on was Proverbs 3, 5, and 6. Think about that. That's probably like the t-shirt version of the book of Proverbs, right? Yep. You know, trust in the Lord with all your heart and lean not upon your own understanding. In all your ways, submit or acknowledge to him and he will make your path straight. These constant pleas in Scripture to trust and remember who God is. So I could argue that about half of the Bible is admonishing believers, the child of God, the people of God, at that particular time, wherever we are in Scripture from Genesis to Revelation, that it's an admonishing, remember who you are because of who God is.
3: Yeah.
1: And so I really think that all of Scripture is challenging us to live out what it is that we believe. As Hendricks said, right? Not to just be satisfied with our curiosity and knowing more, but to let it change our life. So Scripture is full of that.
0: Well, this is Building Relationships with Dr. Gary Chapman, and our guest today is the president of Dallas Theological Seminary, Dr. Mark Yarbrough. 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
9: Once David was appointed king, it didn't take long for him to acquire more wives. In addition to Ahinoam, Abigail, and Michal, he married Maacah, Haggith, Abital, and Elga while living in Hebron. Ahinoam bore him Amnon. Abigail bore Chileab. Maacah, the daughter of Talmai, king of Geshur, bore

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2: Mark, as we continue, are there other factors from our tech culture, which we all acknowledge is we are a technical culture today, that contribute to the dwindling of faith?
3: Oh, definitely. And I tell you what, I would say this, as I do regularly, to moms and dads out there that could be listening to this, guard your children's use of technology. I can't say that enough. My goodness, I hear stories of, and I see it, you know, children that are 6, 7 years old that have full open phones and access to the web. And I mean, they will find them. They will troll them. Your children will have access to things that in previous eras, you know, when we wanted to sin, we would sneak behind a fence and have something in our hands. And we were telling stories. And the open access to the evil one is rampant. And so for the love of your children, if a mom and dad is listening to this, is to come up with guardrails, press that off, put a phone in their hand that only has certain aspects of things that they can do in regard to texting you. I'd certainly understand in this crazy, ugly world of wanting to stay in constant contact with your children. That I get. But you are going to have to be proactive as a parent. And you're going to have to guard your technology at home. You need to know what they see. My sweet, precious wife had a goal when our kids were at that age, which they're not now. But she was going to know everything, every password. They turned their phones in at night, even in their high school years. And I think there are guardrails that we have to put in place. That could be a whole episode and dialogue for us in that regard. But that is my admonition just right here, is that you have to be proactive and be involved in the lives of your children as it relates to their technology. You can't run from it. It's going to be there. And so you're going to have to be vigilant.
2: Well, you know, for those of us who are walking with God, and sometimes Christian leaders whom people respect, they say such things as, you know, I wish I had your faith. How would you respond if someone says that to you about your life and your faith?
3: Well, number one, I'd say I don't know if we ever know fully the faith of someone. I would say that.
2: Yeah.
3: I would also say that, you know, a lot of times I'll have somebody say something like that to me. And I'll say, well, let me tell you about some of the heroes of my faith that I'm striving to be like them. Mm-hmm. Things that I can see externally, things that I know them intimately in their walk with the Lord and things like that, even though I fully can't ever know their faith. But so I try to point that forward. This is not me. It's not you. Again, we're not going to fall into that area of comparison, but I want to come back to that individual and say, number one, we all have individuals that we look to in the faith. And that's very biblical. Paul said, hey, follow me as I follow Christ. But we're all pointing ourselves to the Savior, right?
2: Yeah.
3: There's only one hero in this story, and his name is Jesus. And I think we need to constantly remember that. But I can then come back to that individual, and I could say something to the effect of, well, what is it in your faith that you would like to see grow or improve? Mm-hmm. And I think that's a healthy place for all of us to be in. So it's not a question of comparison. It's a question of me and my personal walk with the Lord and my role in my community of faith. And so I think there's all sorts of good discussion that can come out of that, and avoid that art of comparison in all of us to be able to deflect to the Lord Jesus.
2: Yeah, and I think sometimes, you know, it's an awkward question sometimes, I think, for,
3: right,
2: for, you know, Christian leaders or the people that they look up to, you know, that sort of thing. So when you think of this book and you think of the churches, you know, around the country and the world, how can churches use this, the book, The Rekindled Heart, to encourage their people?
3: Well, I tell you, this will make it sound like it's a marketing ploy, and that's not what it is. You know, as an author, you write out of seasons of your life where the Lord's working on you to connect to people where we think that they are. And I know where people are, as I'm privileged to travel and speak with many, many individuals. My prayer, even the things that we've already talked about, is that this could be something that a pastor, a small group leader, could put in the hands of someone that finds themselves in that moment of saying, my faith is not exactly where I want it to be. It's there, it's present, but maybe it's like those coals that are covered with ashes. Mm-hmm. And that I would pray that this stirs in the hearts of a reader saying, yes, part of this has to do with our thinking, a reminder of what God has already said. Yeah, in this book, maybe there is a little bit of to do, but it's not to do in the sense of, you know, do these, you know, 22 steps and watch things explode in your life, you know, in your walk with the Lord.
2: Yeah.
3: It's not guaranteeing that. So it's not that kind of a, there is no self-help to this. It's going back to the Word. This is reminding people of what God has said. But like I said at the beginning, I would pray that this, it could be also a tool that individuals could use in small groups, in Sunday school classrooms, where they're walking through it step by step. We've actually put out Moody has done this book, and they put out a study guide that kind of goes with it. And so that prompts some additional questions. Even in the book itself, at the end of every chapter, I have a section in there called Additional Rekindling. And it just throws out four or five questions to try to prompt some thinking and some discussion. So I would pray that it can be used by individuals, by groups, individuals that find themselves, whether their faith is full flame, full throttle, or whether they find themselves wanting to totally get a fire going again. I pray it could be a tool for that.
2: I certainly would agree with that. I think discussing a book like this in a small group could have tremendous impact upon individuals. Did anything surprise you as you were writing this book?
3: I wanted to try to jump into some real familiar passages, passages that we know for a believer that has maybe been in church or has been walking with the Lord, and maybe for even somebody that doesn't, to bring up some passages that we've heard before. And so I wanted to use some familiar texts to orient us in this discussion, to remind us of how frequently the Lord talks to us about remembering. It's all of these essentials, I could say that. And, you know, you go back in the Old Testament, and so many times he says to his people, remember. We forget. I mean, you know, in a previous era, what did he do? A big moment happened in Israel's history, and God would say, okay, everybody pause, pile up rocks, because you're going to forget. And then you'll pass this way again, and your kids are going to look at that pile of rocks and say, hey, what is that big pile of rocks there for? And it's going to jar your memory. We are creatures that forget, and we move forward. And so these essentials in many ways are saying, hey, let's remember some of the things that God has said we dare not forget. So I think I was surprised by that, to answer your question over again, of how many times that, you know, this theology of remembrance is so critical for us, simply because of the fact that we forget.
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2: Mark, related to what we were discussing before the break, here's a quote from the book. Rekindling your passion for God often begins by returning to that place where you once trusted Him fully for everything. It's in that space of surrender that the fire of faith can burn bright again. Speak to that concept.
3: Yeah. We need to tell our stories over and over and over again. And I love just wonderfully cornering people. In fact, I frequently do this, not to make people squirm or feel awkward, but just say, hey, in your own words, tell me when you came to the Lord, when God showed up in your life in a grand way, and you embraced the Lord Jesus, and you trusted Him by faith of what He has done for you. And you came to that understanding that it was no merit of your own. There's nothing that you could do to make yourself right with God, but it was clinging to the cross of Christ. And I love getting people to talk about that. And I mean, look, in certain traditions of Christianity, you know, we'll have people talk about campfire moments or walking the aisle at church when an invitation was given. They'll tell a passionate story of a father or mother, praise God, that shared the gospel. And it was a simple proclamation of John 3:16. We'll tell the moments of crisis in our lives where someone was at the point of death and the Lord intervened. In a drug addict that was at that moment of saying, man, I'm going to die. And they cried out to God, and God showed up in a miraculous way. Every one of these, and we could go on and on and on, wherever we are in that spectrum, every one of those is a Damascus Road story. Yeah. They all are. Yeah. Yeah. And, you know, I hear people all the time say, oh, I don't.

0: It's God's miraculous intervention.
1: Yeah.
0: And so I think it's so critical for us to go back to the beginning and tell our stories over and over again. Yeah. We need to remember from where we've come. And so it's in that beautiful space of surrender that we have, generally speaking, most people go, I remember, I've forgotten that moment. But if I can go back there, I can get them to start rekindling their walk of faith and to say, okay, what do we need to do to stand in that moment?
1: Yeah. So asking those, that kind of question to them, we are really helping them in terms of the journey to be rekindled, right?
0: Oh, without a question. I mean, people yeah. can rekindle their faith. Yeah. And so part of this is just like sitting down in a, and I don't mean this in a counseling situation, in a formal counseling situation, but think of what we're doing. We're helping to lead people on a journey to say, hey, let's remember what God has done. Yeah. And let's start there. And that's a good place to begin to take new steps forward.
1: Yeah. Sometimes it's experiences in a life that will cause a Christian to realize that they need to come back, you know, that they're walking at a distance from God, right? Have you heard some stories like that?
0: Oh, yes. Yeah. Look, we all speak out of life and experience and moments. I think life is made up of a bunch of, you know, individual moments. And a part of this is just getting people to talk, and certain generations are not comfortable with talking. And to help people process in this messy, broken, ugly world where, again, things happen to us. And so I do think that that's part of that, is just being, hey, let's just talk about the goodness of God in our lives.
1: Yeah.
0: And that is a good way to start reframing this discussion, to people talk about the value of kindling and rekindling their walk of faith.
1: Mark, as you know, this program is entitled Building Relationships. So what could a rekindled heart do for a struggling marriage?
0: Oh, I tell you what, I talk to couples all over the country and world, as do you. And frequently when I talk with couples that are married, they're Christians, and I ask the question, hey, have you guys had the privilege of sitting down together and telling each other how you came to faith? It is amazing how many couples have not done that. And they're missing out when they get to rehearse their story of the grace of God in their individual lives, and to know the details of that, of communicate that, of about their homes and the hurts and the things that God used along the way to break them and bring them to faith, number one. But then what inevitably comes out of that is a closer bond between a husband and wife, because they both realize that they're there by grace. And so I think there is great good of just constantly telling and talking about the goodness of God in our lives. And that can bring about a renewal in the life of a marriage when you realize that here's what brings you together. It's God. And that is the union that holds your walk together. And so I encourage couples all the time. I'm like, if you haven't done it, do it. If you have done it before, do it again. And there's great benefit in that.
1: I can see that. And I would agree that many couples have never done that. They just haven't thought about it.
0: Yeah, they haven't thought about it. I think it's a good challenge for couples to be able to do that and say, tell your story of the grace of God in your life.
1: Yeah. Well, as we come to the end of our discussion today, Mark, what do you really hope readers will gain from reading and experiencing this book, The Rekindled Heart?
0: Well, my prayer is that anybody that reads it is going to identify where they are on a spectrum, meaning maybe I'm at a moment in my life where my walk with the Lord is just on fire. And maybe I'm at one of those down moments, like my friend was when he pointed to the fire and said, that's my faith. I pray that we'll kind of assessment is very important, and ask that question and say, Lord, how do I need to think? What do I need to engage with you on? What sins do I need to confess? What do I need to

0: put into action, not as a magic to-do list, but as a proactive way of saying, I want my walk of faith to be more vibrant. And that can occur, by the way, even in down moments, moments of great pain. And my prayer is that an individual will walk away if they engage this book, and it's going to send them back to the book, God's Word, and that they are going to have a new vigor, a new enthusiasm of saying, okay, Lord, this may be where I am, but I don't want to stay here. And if I'm at a good spot, I want to keep stoking it in order to keep that fire burning. And so that's what I pray for everybody. And, you know, the last thing, and I really kind of wrap this up even in the book, and I say to individuals, you know, because there's always an individual that's out there that says, you know, Mark, you don't know what I've done. You don't know where I am, and I don't know how God's going to deal with me. Yes, I'm a Christian, but I've done X, Y, and Z. And to that individual, I always want to say, hey, do you remember when Peter denied the Lord? Mm-hmm. And how our precious Savior brought him back, interestingly enough, to a fire, mm-hmm. and reminded him of his loss, but said, Pete, I'm still with you. Mm-hmm. I want that person to walk away saying, the Lord is still there, and he is longing for your walk of faith to be vibrant, mm-hmm. and God will restore. And so I would say that to anybody that is listening, anybody that reads this book, to say that God is patient and he is longing to have a greater walk with you. Why don't you have a greater walk with him? He's waiting.
1: Well, that's a powerful way to conclude our time together today. Let me thank you for being with us, and let me thank you for writing this book. And I fully agree with you that if someone will take the time to read this book, and I think that's going to help them look and ask, you know, where am I and how close am I and how can I be closer and put my faith totally in him and in his word. So again, thank you for what you are doing at Dallas Seminary and for what you're doing in your personal ministry around the country and around the world.
0: Well, brother, that goes to you as well. Thank you for who you are for so many years and your faithful commitment to the Word and helping others mature in their faith. Privilege to be with you.
1: Thank you.
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6: This is the Middle East Report. Each week, we break through the deceptive and false narratives of the news media, bringing you truthful reporting on Israel and the Middle East. I'm John Riley. Our guest today on the Middle East Report is Dr. Susan Michaels. She serves as the USA Director of the International Christian Embassy, Jerusalem, and is Director of the American Christian Leaders Organization. At the end of the show, I'll tell you how you can get a hold of the International Christian Embassy, Jerusalem, so you can find out all the different things that they're doing there in Israel and around the world.
7: You know, I love your staff from the International Christian Embassy, Jerusalem. I have met so many of your staff over the last many, many years when I was in Israel and at places here in the United States, and we've had an opportunity to meet each other as well. I appreciate what you guys do with the International Christian Embassy Jerusalem. There's a lot of people who are listening right now who don't even know, you know, about the International Christian Embassy Jerusalem. Tell us what you guys do.
3: Well, you know, it's a totally unique organization and ministry. There's not another one like it any place in the world. Why? Because we are there in Jerusalem, and there's only one Jerusalem in the world. We are called there to be a prophetic voice to Israel and to the nations, and we were founded for just this time in history. After the founding of the State of Israel and when all the nations began coming against Israel for making Jerusalem their capital, and God raised up this little Christian organization. It was global from day one. Our founders were from a number of different countries. And it's just been a real privilege to be a part of it and to watch it. But to answer your question as to what we do, we were founded in Jerusalem in 1980, and that's when the Israeli Knesset passed what's called the Jerusalem Bill, and they declared in law that all of Jerusalem was the eternal and undivided capital of the State of Israel. Not just West Jerusalem, but all of Jerusalem. And there was tremendous international uproar against that. All the Arab countries threatened oil embargoes on any country that recognized Jerusalem as the capital. And therefore, the embassies that were in Jerusalem packed up and moved out of the city. And that was when this group of Christian visionaries and pioneers said, we do not support what our governments have just done. And we are therefore starting an international Christian embassy in Jerusalem that represents the millions of Bible-based Christians around the world, because they understand the significance of Jerusalem to the Jewish people, and they stand with Israel at this moment. So that's how we were founded. It sounds like we're a fairly political organization, but we're actually not. Our mission statement from day one is right out of Scripture, Isaiah 40, verse 1, that says, comfort ye, my people, says the Lord. Speak tenderly to Jerusalem. And we were very aware that after, almost 2,000 years of terrible relations between Jews and Christians, centuries of Christian anti-Semitism, that we were there as a voice crying in the wilderness, and initiating a whole new relationship with the Jewish people. And we were there to say, we are Christian, and we love you. We support you, and we stand with you at this moment. So how do you demonstrate love and support, but in very practical ways? It's great if you say the words, but we had to demonstrate it. So from day one, we began practical assistance, like humanitarian aid, helping the needy. Once the Iron Curtain fell and Jews were leaving the former Soviet Union, we began helping with Aliyah, it's called, which is the immigration of Jewish people to Israel to make it their home. And now we house Holocaust survivors. We place bomb shelters in vulnerable communities. Anything that we can do that's practical assistance, that we can say we are doing this because we're Christian. And we stand with you, and we represent millions of Christians around the world.
6: 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That's the Middle East Report. I'm John Riley. 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
9: I could. 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
1: God is faithful. Jamie McDonald, ain't no way closing out the set, but we've got to make a way and time for some tough talks. I know we'd rather avoid the tough conversations, sensitive issues like disagreeing with a spouse, confronting sin, or even sharing the gospel sometimes. But as culture continues, y'all, it's out of control, and we've got to have these tough talks. We need them as followers of Jesus. We've got some blogs, articles, podcasts, and book recommendations that you can find out more how you can have those tough talks at praiseandworship.org. 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
2: I'm Ruth Kramer with Mission Network News. Israel and Lebanon are still pursuing talks to end the conflict. Yesterday, Hezbollah rejected a U.S.-backed ceasefire framework. Meanwhile, fighting continues along Lebanon's southern border. For many Lebanese families, it means more confusion and displacement. Nuna with Triumph at Mercy Lebanon says they're helping those displaced with aid, prayer, and biblical encouragement, including 55 Christian families from one village. Continue to pray for peace. And Keys for Kids Ministries exceeded its fundraising goal to send 500 storytellers to Albania. Believers didn't know that the Lord would use the extra money to get storytellers out of customs detainment in May, or that storytellers could benefit another short-term missions team doing orphan ministry in Albania. Hundreds of families are now listening to God's Word and Keys for Kids stories. More than 30 children have come to Jesus through the storytellers so far. Find your place in the story at missionnews.org. Mission Network News, service of one-way ministries. I'm Ruth Kramer.
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0: God is truly amazing. He's been better to me than I could ever be to myself. Wow. Yeah, look what he's done. That's my testimony. Tarion, one of my favorite songs, and I've got some more, and I hope you do too. How about some Cody Carnes, Christ Be Magnified, and Leanna Crawford, Honest. You're about 2 minutes away on the Praise and Worship Channel.
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2: 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We are located at 1333 Rodney Road in the Jordan community. 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
5: 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It doesn't condemn when it can start by lending a hand. 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We can share it. 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

0: These songs of inspiration and encouragement exist to show you the path to praise and worship. 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
1: I try to pray, but the words aren't coming out the way they used to. Did I lose my faith? God, do I still trust you?

0: This is the Middle East Report. Each week, we break through the deceptive and false narratives of the news media, bringing you truthful reporting on Israel and the Middle East. I'm John Riley. Our guest today on the Middle East Report is Dr. Susan Michaels. She serves as the USA Director of the International Christian Embassy Jerusalem and is Director of the American Christian Leaders Organization. At the end of the show, I'll tell you how you can get a hold of the International Christian Embassy Jerusalem so you can find out all the different things that they're doing there in Israel and around the world. You know, I love your staff from the International Christian Embassy Jerusalem. I have met so many of your staff over the last many, many years when I was in Israel and at places here in the United States, and we've had an opportunity to meet each other as well. I appreciate what you guys do with the International Christian Embassy Jerusalem. There's a lot of people who are listening right now who don't even know, you know, about the International Christian Embassy Jerusalem. Tell us what you guys do.
1: Well, you know, it's a totally unique organization and ministry. There's not another one like it any place in the world. Why? Because we are there in Jerusalem, and there's only one Jerusalem in the world. We are called there to be a prophetic voice to Israel and to the nations, and we were founded for just this time in history. After the founding of the State of Israel and when all the nations began coming against Israel for making Jerusalem their capital, and God raised up this little Christian organization. It was global from day one. Our founders were from a number of different countries. And it's just been a real privilege to be a part of it and to watch it. But to answer your question as to what we do, we were founded in Jerusalem in 1980, and that's when the Israeli Knesset passed what's called the Jerusalem Bill, and they declared in law that all of Jerusalem was the eternal and undivided capital of the State of Israel. Not just West Jerusalem, but all of Jerusalem. And there was tremendous international uproar against that. All the Arab countries threatened oil embargoes on any country that recognized Jerusalem as the capital. And therefore, the embassies that were in Jerusalem packed up and moved out of the city. And that was when this group of Christian visionaries and pioneers said, "We do not support what our governments have just done. And we are therefore starting an international Christian embassy in Jerusalem that represents the millions of Bible-based Christians around the world, because they understand the significance of Jerusalem to the Jewish people, and they stand with Israel at this moment." So that's how we were founded. It sounds like we're a fairly political organization, but we're actually not. Our mission statement from day one is right out of Scripture, Isaiah 40, verse 1, that says, comfort ye, my people, says the Lord. Speak tenderly to Jerusalem. And we were very aware that after, almost 2,000 years of terrible relations between Jews and Christians, centuries of Christian anti-Semitism, that we were there as a voice crying in the wilderness, and initiating a whole new relationship with the Jewish people. And we were there to say, we are Christian, and we love you. We support you, and we stand with you at this moment. So how do you demonstrate love and support, but in very practical ways? It's great if you say the words, but we had to demonstrate it. So from day one, we began practical assistance, like humanitarian aid, helping the needy. Once the Iron Curtain fell and Jews were leaving the former Soviet Union, we began helping with Aliyah, it's called, which is the immigration of Jewish people to Israel to make it their home. And now we house Holocaust survivors. We place bomb shelters in vulnerable communities. Anything that we can do that's practical assistance, that we can say we are doing this because we're Christian. And we stand with you, and we represent millions of Christians around the world.
0: 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That's the Middle East Report. I'm John Riley. 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
9: In 1957, I was 15 years old, and that night I went forward and accepted Christ as my personal Savior.
10: That's the voice of TWR missionary Alex Taurosi, who is now face-to-face with Jesus. Hi, I'm Andy Napier, and this is Footsteps from TWR. Alex and his wife Sally spent 42 years with TWR, including 9 years in Monte Carlo.
9: Monte Carlo was an exciting time for us because we had just been married 2 years. We had our first child. We went to Monte Carlo in May of 1969. I worked with the Hungarian department because my family background is Hungarian. I spoke Hungarian before I even learned English. We had a Hungarian church in my hometown. It was exciting to see God's plan fulfilled many, many years later when we went to Monte Carlo and I was asked to work in the Hungarian department.
10: Wow, God had been at work all through the years.
9: Yeah. When I was 15 years of age, my parents took me to New York City to Madison Square Garden to hear Billy Graham preaching in 1957. And that night, I went forward and accepted Christ as my personal Savior. Now, move forward many years, in Monte Carlo, we were working on producing Hungarian programs in one of the studios, and the public relations director for Transworld Radio in Monte Carlo knocked on the door and said, "Can I introduce somebody to you?" And in walks Billy Graham into the studio, where I'm producing Hungarian programs with Joseph Steiner. Joe and I both accepted Christ at the 57 Crusade. And here Billy Graham walks in.
10: That's a full circle story. To listen again or to share this program with others, go to twr.org/footsteps.
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0: It's a good thing to praise the Lord. And thanks so much for joining us inside the Praise and Worship Channel. It's about 40 minutes past as we continue this weekend with the goodness of God. You're about 2 minutes away. Thanks for listening.
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0: This is the Middle East Report. Each week, we break through the deceptive and false narratives of the news media, bringing you truthful reporting on Israel and the Middle East. I'm John Riley. Our guest today on the Middle East Report is Dr. Susan Michaels. She serves as the USA Director of the International Christian Embassy Jerusalem and is Director of the American Christian Leaders Organization. At the end of the show, I'll tell you how you can get a hold of the International Christian Embassy Jerusalem so you can find out all the different things that they're doing there in Israel and around the world. You know, I love your staff from the International Christian Embassy Jerusalem. I have met so many of your staff over the last many, many years when I was in Israel and at places here in the United States, and we've had an opportunity to meet each other as well. I appreciate what you guys do with the International Christian Embassy Jerusalem. There's a lot of people who are listening right now who don't even know, you know, about the International Christian Embassy Jerusalem. Tell us what you guys do.
1: Well, you know, it's a totally unique organization and ministry. There's not another one like it any place in the world. Why? Because we are there in Jerusalem, and there's only one Jerusalem in the world. We are called there to be a prophetic voice to Israel and to the nations, and we were founded for just this time in history. After the founding of the State of Israel and when all the nations began coming against Israel for making Jerusalem their capital, and God raised up this little Christian organization. It was global from day one. Our founders were from a number of different countries. And it's just been a real privilege to be a part of it and to watch it. But to answer your question as to what we do, we were founded in Jerusalem in 1980, and that's when the Israeli Knesset passed what's called the Jerusalem Bill, and they declared in law that all of Jerusalem was the eternal and undivided capital of the State of Israel. Not just West Jerusalem, but all of Jerusalem. And there was tremendous international uproar against that. All the Arab countries threatened oil embargoes on any country that recognized Jerusalem as the capital. And therefore, the embassies that were in Jerusalem packed up and moved out of the city. And that was when this group of Christian visionaries and pioneers said, we do not support what our governments have just done. And we are therefore starting an international Christian embassy in Jerusalem that represents the millions of Bible-based Christians around the world, because they understand the significance of Jerusalem to the Jewish people, and they stand with Israel at this moment. So that's how we were founded. It sounds like we're a fairly political organization, but we're actually not. Our mission statement from day one is right out of Scripture, Isaiah 40, verse 1, that says, comfort ye, my people, says the Lord. Speak tenderly to Jerusalem. And we were very aware that after, almost 2,000 years of terrible relations between Jews and Christians, centuries of Christian anti-Semitism, that we were there as a voice crying in the wilderness, and initiating a whole new relationship with the Jewish people. And we were there to say, we are Christian and we love you. We support you and we stand with you at this moment. So how do you demonstrate love and support, but in very practical ways? It's great if you say the words, but we had to demonstrate it. So from day one, we began practical assistance like humanitarian aid, helping the needy. Once the Iron Curtain fell and Jews were leaving the former Soviet Union, we began helping with Aliyah, it's called, which is the immigration of Jewish people to Israel to make it their home. And now we house Holocaust survivors. We place bomb shelters in vulnerable communities. Anything that we can do that's practical assistance, that we can say we are doing this because we're Christian. And we stand with you, and we represent millions of Christians around the world.
0: 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That's the Middle East Report. I'm John Riley. 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
3: Good. 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

0: Worry is worshiping the problem. Worship is surrendering your problem and fixing your eyes on Jesus Christ, who is forever faithful. Hallelujah. It's the Praise and Worship Channel. Closing the set is Carly Ann Taylor. We've got some more music. Don't worry. How about some Elevation Worship? I Know a Name. Coming up in 2 minutes.
1: 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I will help you. 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
2: This is Ann Graham Lotz with Daily Light for Daily Living. God will never expect from you more than the Holy Spirit will do in and through you if you give Him His freedom. Psalm 139, verse 1 says, O Lord, you have searched me, and you know me. You know when I sit, when I rise. You perceive my thoughts from afar. You discern my going out and my lying down. You're familiar with all my ways. Before a word is on my tongue, you know it completely, O Lord. What a relief to be reminded that God knows us. In fact, John 15:5 says He knows us so well, He understands that apart from Him, we can do nothing. You don't have to prove yourself with God. You don't have to worry you're going to disappoint Him. You don't have to earn His respect or deserve His blessing. You don't have to work hard to be accepted. There are no quotas due. You don't even have to be successful. Think about it. You have the very breath of God, the Holy Spirit, in you and through you. So relax and let Him have His way. This is Ann Graham Lotz.
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0: He has never failed me yet. 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
3: 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People need to know who helps us through each personal battle. If you believe God is the rescuer and you're the rescued, then share how He rescued and what He's rescued you from. Follow God. Make Him famous. Be overwhelmed that His rescue changes the outcome of your story of struggle. Then don't be surprised when your transparency finally allows others to see God. KCMH. Keep Christ most high.
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1: The Middle East Report. Each week, we break through the deceptive and false narratives of the news media, bringing you truthful reporting on Israel and the Middle East. I'm John Riley. Our guest today on the Middle East Report is Dr. Susan Michaels. She serves as the USA Director of the International Christian Embassy Jerusalem and is Director of the American Christian Leaders Organization. At the end of the show, I'll tell you how you can get a hold of the International Christian Embassy Jerusalem so you can find out all the different things that they're doing there in Israel and around the world. You know, I love your staff from the International Christian Embassy Jerusalem. I have met so many of your staff over the last many, many years when I was in Israel and at places here in the United States, and we've had an opportunity to meet each other as well. I appreciate what you guys do with the International Christian Embassy Jerusalem. There's a lot of people who are listening right now who don't even know, you know, about the International Christian Embassy Jerusalem. Tell us what you guys do.
2: Well, you know, it's a totally unique organization and ministry. There's not another one like it any place in the world. Why? Because we are there in Jerusalem, and there's only one Jerusalem in the world. We are called there to be a prophetic voice to Israel and to the nations, and we were founded for just this time in history. After the founding of the State of Israel and when all the nations began coming against Israel for making Jerusalem their capital, and God raised up this little Christian organization. It was global from day one. Our founders were from a number of different countries. And it's just been a real privilege to be a part of it and to watch it. But to answer your question as to what we do, we were founded in Jerusalem in 1980, and that's when the Israeli Knesset passed what's called the Jerusalem Bill, and they declared in law that all of Jerusalem was the eternal and undivided capital of the State of Israel. Not just West Jerusalem, but all of Jerusalem. And there was tremendous international uproar against that. All the Arab countries threatened oil embargoes on any country that recognized Jerusalem as the capital. And therefore, the embassies that were in Jerusalem packed up and moved out of the city. And that was when this group of Christian visionaries and pioneers said, we do not support what our governments have just done. And we are therefore starting an international Christian embassy in Jerusalem that represents the millions of Bible-based Christians around the world, because they understand the significance of Jerusalem to the Jewish people, and they stand with Israel at this moment. So that's how we were founded. It sounds like we're a fairly political organization, but we're actually not. Our mission statement from day one is right out of Scripture, Isaiah 40, verse 1, that says, comfort ye, my people, says the Lord. Speak tenderly to Jerusalem. And we were very aware that after, almost 2,000 years of terrible relations between Jews and Christians, centuries of Christian anti-Semitism, that we were there as a voice crying in the wilderness, and initiating a whole new relationship with the Jewish people. And we were there to say, we are Christian, and we love you. We support you, and we stand with you at this moment. So how do you demonstrate love and support, but in very practical ways? It's great if you say the words, but we had to demonstrate it. So from day one, we began practical assistance, like humanitarian aid, helping the needy. Once the Iron Curtain fell and Jews were leaving the former Soviet Union, we began helping with Aliyah, it's called, which is the immigration of Jewish people to Israel to make it their home. And now we house Holocaust survivors. We place bomb shelters in vulnerable communities. Anything that we can do that's practical assistance, that we can say we are doing this because we're Christian. And we stand with you, and we represent millions of Christians around the world.
1: 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I'm John Riley. 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
0: nonviolent folks and walks with them to make better decisions. 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

Leonard Ravenhill observed, "I can choose this day to pray or not pray, to speak generously or critically of others. This day I can repair some damage to a brother's reputation or further foul it up. Yesterday's choices are gone. Tomorrow's are unborn. This is the day." And with that thought, we welcome you to A Place of Hope. I'm John Gager. Music next from Passion.

0: Well, that's exactly what Jesus said. 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

0: It's 19 minutes before the top of the hour. That's Zach Williams. There's a battle going on just outside the window of our camper. Yeah, we've got this shepherd's crook thing, and it holds some hummingbird feeders. And the hummingbirds love that red juice, I call it. Well, the ants do, too. It's sweet. And so what you find is, yeah, the hummingbirds come, but wow, the ants just swarm the thing. My wife said, aha, I'll fix those ants. So she smeared Vaseline all over that shepherd's crook so they couldn't climb up and get into the bird feeder. You know what we found? Plenty of ants still getting through. You got to admire their determination, though. Proverbs 6:6 says, go to the ant, you sluggard. Consider its ways and be wise. Hey, let's you and I be as determined as ants, but maybe as graceful as hummingbirds.
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3: 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We check labels to be sure our food has the ingredients we think are healthy. Are we less careful with our hearts? Our minds? Do we pay as much attention to what we read, listen to, or watch? What about our closest friends? The jokes we share? The places we go? We're not talking about a legalistic list of life rules for successful spirituality. We're just thinking about the things we work hard to protect, while some that may be more important are treated with less care. What if treating our hearts, minds, and families was as important as protecting our homes, cars, and health? Sure, we've asked a lot of questions, but sometimes good questions lead to good answers. So here's one more. What can you do today that can help protect yourself from those negative influences that visit far too often? Choices matter because our hearts matter. 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
1: He has loved us with an everlasting love. And underneath are the everlasting arms. Great word there from Matthew West. Here's another great idea from 2 Corinthians 5, verse 9. Sort of a framework for living out your day. Therefore, we make it our aim, whether present or absent, to be well-pleasing to Him. Is your life well-pleasing to Christ? It can be. Starts with a small choice here and continues with a bigger choice there. Let's make sure our lives are well-pleasing to Him. Here's Carrie Joe.

0: This is the Middle East Report. Each week, we break through the deceptive and false narratives of the news media, bringing you truthful reporting on Israel and the Middle East. I'm John Riley. Our guest today on the Middle East Report is Dr. Susan Michaels. She serves as the USA Director of the International Christian Embassy, Jerusalem, and is Director of the American Christian Leaders Organization. At the end of the show, I'll tell you how you can get a hold of the International Christian Embassy, Jerusalem, so you can find out all the different things that they're doing there in Israel and around the world. You know, I love your staff from the International Christian Embassy, Jerusalem. I have met so many of your staff over the last many, many years when I was in Israel and at places here in the United States, and we've had an opportunity to meet each other as well. I appreciate what you guys do with the International Christian Embassy, Jerusalem. There's a lot of people who are listening right now who don't even know, you know, about the International Christian Embassy, Jerusalem. Tell us what you guys do.
1: Well, you know, it's a totally unique organization and ministry. There's not another one like it any place in the world. Why? Because we are there in Jerusalem, and there's only one Jerusalem in the world. We are called there to be a prophetic voice to Israel and to the nations, and we were founded for just this time in history. After the founding of the State of Israel and when all the nations began coming against Israel for making Jerusalem their capital, and God raised up this little Christian organization. It was global from day one. Our founders were from a number of different countries. And it's just been a real privilege to be a part of it and to watch it. But to answer your question as to what we do, we were founded in Jerusalem in 1980, and that's when the Israeli Knesset passed what's called the Jerusalem Bill, and they declared in law that all of Jerusalem was the eternal and undivided capital of the State of Israel. Not just West Jerusalem, but all of Jerusalem. And there was tremendous international uproar against that. All the Arab countries threatened oil embargoes on any country that recognized Jerusalem as the capital. And therefore, the embassies that were in Jerusalem packed up and moved out of the city. And that was when this group of Christian visionaries and pioneers said, we do not support what our governments have just done. And we are therefore starting an international Christian embassy in Jerusalem that represents the millions of Bible-based Christians around the world, because they understand the significance of Jerusalem to the Jewish people, and they stand with Israel at this moment. So that's how we were founded. It sounds like we're a fairly political organization, but we're actually not. Our mission statement from day one is right out of Scripture, Isaiah 40, verse 1, that says, comfort ye, my people, says the Lord. Speak tenderly to Jerusalem. And we were very aware that after, almost 2,000 years of terrible relations between Jews and Christians, centuries of Christian anti-Semitism, that we were there as a voice crying in the wilderness, and initiating a whole new relationship with the Jewish people. And we were there to say, we are Christian, and we love you. We support you, and we stand with you at this moment. So how do you demonstrate love and support, but in very practical ways? It's great if you say the words, but we had to demonstrate it. So from day one, we began practical assistance, like humanitarian aid, helping the needy. Once the Iron Curtain fell and Jews were leaving the former Soviet Union, we began helping with Aliyah, it's called, which is the immigration of Jewish people to Israel to make it their home. And now we house Holocaust survivors. We place bomb shelters in vulnerable communities. Anything that we can do that's practical assistance, that we can say we are doing this because we're Christian. And we stand with you, and we represent millions of Christians around the world.
0: 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That's the Middle East Report. I'm John Riley. Get a podcast of the show at AFR.net.
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4: Cause of His grace. Courage without fear isn't courage. It's unimportant. So, if you're scared about doing something God told you to do, do it anyway. The peace comes later. I'm Steve Brown. Think about that. Share what you just heard with a friend. Go to youthinkaboutthat.com.

Cody Carnes and Run to the Father. You know, the other day I was cleaning our grill for the season, and man, it was grimy. I had to get in there with some cleanser and some paper towels and a whole lot of scraping. And but you don't get anything clean without getting something else dirty. In this case, my hands. Oh, they were filthy. But in the case of our sin, we made Jesus dirty. The Bible says God made Jesus, who knew no sin, to be sin in our behalf, that we might become the righteousness of God in him. What an awesome Savior we have. And that's why every song we play here magnifies Jesus, our Savior and friend. I'm John Gager. Here's Andrew Ripp.

0: That's Tarion. Consider the attributes of God. Here's just a few. He's our faithful and true Father. He's the Father to the fatherless, a consuming fire, the first and the last, firstborn among many brothers and sisters, firstborn from among the dead, firstborn over all creation. He's our fortress, foundation, fountain of life, friend, and friend of tax collectors and sinners, like me and like you. Aren't you glad for the attributes of God? What an awesome God we serve.
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Bart Millard and Mercy Me, O Death. How do you become holy? I'm serious. It's an important question because, well, Scripture says without holiness, no one will see the Lord. What do you say we go to his instruction manual, specifically 1st and 2nd Peter? That's what we're doing at todayintheword.org throughout the month of June, a study on how to be holy. You'll love the practical application at todayintheword.org. Here's Ann Wilson.

0: That's Gateway Worship, and who else? Charles Spurgeon reminds us that in some things, prayer-wise, we can be very bold about. Our chief desires, for example, for holiness, usefulness, likeness to Christ, preparedness for heaven. These are the desires of grace rather than of nature, the desires of the righteous person rather than just the mere believer. God will not be stingy in these things, but he will do for us exceedingly abundantly. Delight yourself also in the Lord, and he will give you the desires of your heart. Hey, this day, let's ask largely for this very list: holiness, usefulness, Christ-likeness. Amen?
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6: 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And when I can't see, open my eyes. 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
2: We all know that serving others is good for those we serve, but what does serving do for you?
3: A University of Michigan study followed several thousand people for a decade to see how serving others affected those who served. Those who did regular volunteer work showed dramatic increase in life expectancy. Those not involved in these activities had 2.5 times more illness than those who volunteered at least once a week.
2: So now you know that by helping others, you're also helping yourself. Yeah, it's scientifically proven to help life expectancy and physical health. And you can imagine what it does for your soul. You'll also be a good example to those around you. Now, we happen to know that a lot of people in our audience put regular time into serving others. They might be serving at church, around their neighborhood, or through other community activities. And we are here to serve you as you serve those around you. 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
9: Listen to you and they affirm you. We're not here to fight. We're here to understand each other. If we differ, we can say, how will we solve our differences? Will we agree? We're not going to talk about this, but one night a week. You agree on what would be feasible, but you don't try to force each other to believe what you believe. We have to let people be individuals.
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0: It's 20 minutes past the hour. Sure appreciate hanging out with you today. We read in Genesis 26 that in the land there was a famine, the land where Isaac was at the time. And he might have thought about moving on, but God said, no, don't go to Egypt. Stay where you're at. So get this. Isaac, in the middle of a famine, starts to farm. It says Isaac sowed in that land. And get this, reaped 100-fold. Process that. There's a famine going on, but because of his obedience, God blessed Isaac. Wow. Obedience. It always leads to blessing. We don't obey to get the blessing, but blessing does begin with our obedience. Just ask Isaac.
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Mosaic MSC takes us to 25 minutes past the hour. Did you know that archaeological discoveries continue to uncover proof for the people of the Bible? It's true. They really existed. This week at thelandandthebook.org, we'll show you the proof. Historical remains that prove the existence of Bible characters. Thelandandthebook.org. Here's Zach Williams. All the

0: Let me follow up that song from Carly Ann Taylor, Why Should I Worry, with three verses encouraging confidence and courage. Starting with Psalm 31:24, be of good courage, and he, that's God, will strengthen your heart, all you who hope in the Lord. 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Proverbs 14:26, in the fear of the Lord there is strong confidence, and his children will have a place of refuge. Confidence and courage, they come from our God.
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3: Who is God? Why does it matter? Glad you asked. God loves you, is for you, has a plan for your life. His compassion is great. Forgiveness, greater. Because he is the greatest. He loves to encourage, lives to restore, longs to be friends. You are under the law of love, in the era of grace, on a journey to forever. You are offered eternity, accepted completely, encouraged to follow. This is a time of opportunity in the life of choices, on a path from the selfish to obedient. The time for indecision is past. There is hope in the headlong pursuit of God. There is a promise

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It's Peter Burton. In James 1:5, we're told, if any of you lack wisdom, let him ask of God that gives to all liberally, and it will be given to him generously. We need wisdom to manage our trials, to exercise our graces, perform our duties, and conquer our foes. And we find it where? In ourselves? No. If any of you lack wisdom, let them ask of God. Here's Seventh Time Down.

0: Rodney Cumberland Presbyterian Church would like to invite you to Sunday school at 10 a.m. and worship at 11 Sunday morning. We are located at 1333 Rodney Road in the Jordan community. 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

Somebody has observed that there's nothing in the world to diminish the extreme disappointment of having a scoop of ice cream fall from your cone. I'm John Gager saying thanks for listening. Hey, does it feel to you, though, that life has maybe robbed you of a scoop of ice cream? Or worse, maybe you feel like you're melting all over the hot sidewalk of disappointment? I got news for you. It's going to be okay. You're going to be okay. Let's dial up some encouragement for you as we return to the music, the songs from Chris Tomlin, Red Rocks Worship, Cody Carnes. Here's Caleb and John.

0: Chris Tomlin. And your time is now about 20 minutes past the hour. One of the best things about being out at the camper is we've got a beautiful shepherd's crook that holds a hummingbird feeder. And, man, those hummingbirds just love that red sticky juice. Problem is, so do the ants. And I couldn't help but notice that little feeder was just swarm covered with ants. Rather disgusting. So my wife said, I'll fix those ants. She took some Vaseline and smeared it all over the shepherd's crook so they couldn't possibly climb over and get to that hummingbird feeder stuff. You know what happened? The ants still made it through. Not as many, but plenty of them. I'm reminded of Proverbs 6:6, their determination. It says, go to the ant, you sluggard. Consider its ways and be wise. Hey, as followers of Jesus, let's be as determined as ants, but maybe as graceful as hummingbirds, right?
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3: 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Gossip, celebrity news, and our own editorial opinions of others are easy to distribute. And there's even a sizable audience that are interested in what we're distributing. But God, because He is incredibly wise, tells us to stop that kind of distribution before we start. Why? Because God asks us to love first. Love cares about other people and won't distribute something that will hurt someone else. Here's an idea. 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Love God. 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

Forrest Frank and Your Way's Better. In Scripture, we're told that without holiness, no one will see the Lord. We're commanded. God says, be holy, for I am holy. How do we get there? What does that look like? That's our focus this month at todayintheword.org, a study in 1 and 2 Peter, how to be holy. Very, very practical, insightful. You'll love it. todayintheword.org. Here's Phil Wickham.

0: That's we, the kingdom. Consider these attributes of God. He's faithful and true. Our Father, Father to the fatherless. A consuming fire, the first and the last. Firstborn among many brothers and sisters. Firstborn among the dead. Firstborn over all creation. He's our fortress, foundation, fountain of life, friend, and friend of tax collectors and sinners. Sinners like me. And like you too. What an awesome God we serve.
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No one can pray and worry at the same time. Insight from Max Licato, and I'm John Gager, hoping that every song we play reminds you of the overwhelming sufficiency of God for every need you face. Speaking of music, coming up, we've got Sidewalk Prophets, Maverick City Music, David Crowder. Here's Ryan Ellis now with Heart of the Father. I've never

0: Walk Prophets with Father Let It Be. And since we're in a prayer mode, let me point out there are some things in prayer for which we can be very bold about asking. Spurgeon says our chief desires should be for holiness, usefulness, likeness to Christ, preparedness for heaven. These are the desires of grace rather than of nature, the stuff we should be asking God for. God's not going to be stingy with these things either, but he will do for us exceedingly abundantly. As the word says, delight yourself in the Lord, and he will give you the desires of your heart. Hey, this day, let's ask largely for holiness, usefulness, Christ-likeness, preparedness for heaven.
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0: here's what the scripture says about the way to salvation. Ephesians 2:8 and 9. By grace we're saved, not through our ambitions, our hopes, our good deeds, our offerings, our going to the right church, going enough to church. No, it's by grace that we're saved through faith, not of ourselves. It's the gift of God, so no one can boast or brag. Have you come to Jesus that way? Asked him to forgive you of your wrongdoing? Asked him to help you turn away from it? Asked him to be in charge of your life? You can do that. You don't get a perfect life today, but you get a Jesus-led life today. The only life that really matters. And a friend will answer your questions, pray with you now, at chataboutjesus.org. 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
3: When I was a girl, love was either the connection between me and my parents, or a bad case of cooties inspired by Tommy Pierce. When I turned 13, love made it hard to breathe whenever Tommy Pierce was in the same general location. At 17, love was the feeling I had when Tommy noticed me at prom. By 25, the only person I could think about was James. I thought those vows we said meant an easy life. 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Changing a diaper when I'd rather be doing anything else. Giving more, taking less. Love is not a feeling, but it can make you feel good. 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

He bears our burdens and died for our sins for God's glory. And for that, we sing these songs. 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

Pat Barrett and I've Got a Fire. Here's a goal for you today from Colossians 1:10, that you may walk worthy of the Lord, fully pleasing Him, being fruitful in every good work, and increasing in the knowledge of God. Boy, that's a mouthful. Let me share it again. That you may walk worthy of the Lord.

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0: Gateway Worship, and who else? In Genesis 26, we read the account of Isaac, who at the time is living in a moment of famine, and he's tempted to move away, and God says, don't, stay where you are. And get this, there's famine going on, right? But Scripture records Isaac sowed in that land. He farmed in that land and reaped in the same year, the year of the famine, 100-fold. Wow. So much blessing from God for a simple act of obedience. Now, I'm not saying we should obey for the blessings that follow, but there is no blessing apart from obedience. Let's start with obedience and give God the praise.
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0: This is Praise and Worship from Moody Radio. 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
1: The verdict was guilty. Case closed. The end. No chance for me to ever leave this prison of my sin. Now I know it might sound crazy, but one day a key unlocked that cell.

0: love having your company today, and I trust this is a good day for you. That's Zach Williams. Maybe you're struggling with a need for some confidence, some courage. I got three verses for you, starting with Psalm 31, verse 24. Be of good courage, and God will strengthen your heart, all you who hope in the Lord. Proverbs 3:26, for the Lord will be your confidence and will keep your foot from being caught. Don't you love it? You don't have to crank it up, amp it up yourself. It says the Lord will be your confidence. Finally, Proverbs 14:26, in the fear of the Lord, there is strong confidence, and his children will have a place of refuge.
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3: 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And it's hard for me to even express how that shaped me as a young person, you know, with a lot of my friends listening to stuff that, you know, my parents said the words were too bad for me as a child to listen to. But I grew up, you know, listening to Amy Grant, Michael W. Smith. It was a great station. The morning show, they always had fun. And as a young person who I wasn't necessarily all that interested in reading the Bible or listening to sermons, I think where I learned about God the most was through music. I just love hearing these songs, these new songs about people and their faith and how God was revealing himself to them at the time. And it's interesting now, you know, as being someone who gets played on Christian radio, it's just amazing to me that I get to be part of that because of the influence I have in my life as a young person.
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8: Like the angels, do I get pleasure out of doing God's will? Do I celebrate when I see sinners, including myself, repent and turn from sin? Spend some time examining your own heart. Like the angels of heaven, are you motivated by God's glory? Ask God to give you a heart that rejoices when his will is done in your life and in the lives of others. With Seeking Him, I'm Nancy DeMoss Wagmuth.
9: People be massacred in a village, they would come and they would kill. 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
10: 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In fact, he told his disciples that the world would hate them. He sent them out as sheep among wolves. 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
11: Welcome again to the Voice of the Martyrs Radio. My name is Todd Nettleton, and we are in our studio in Bartlesville, Oklahoma, with Dr. David Casale. He is a second-time guest. We have had him on one time before. He is the founder and the president of Congo Initiative, and we will talk about what they are, what they do. They are one of our Voice of the Martyrs partners, helping serve persecuted Christians in the Democratic Republic of the Congo. They are also celebrating 20 years of ministry. I looked on the website today. Mm-hmm. Dr. David Casale, welcome to Voice of the Martyrs Radio. Welcome back to Voice of the Martyrs
9: Thank
11: Radio.
9: Thank you very much. It's good to be back here.
11: It seems like in the past 12 to 18 months, some of the most violent attacks against Christians anywhere in the world have happened in DRC. And I'm talking about attacks where whole congregations are wiped out. Dozens of people are beheaded. What's going on? Can you kind of help us understand what's happening?
9: That's a good question. because at the beginning, we ourselves did not know what was really happening. People would be massacred in a village. They would come and they would kill and kill people. And that is a brutal killing. And chopping people's heads and open people's wombs. Mm. And it was terrible. The government of Congo could not silence them, fight them, because these people would appear in villages, kill, then disappear. We could not really put our fingers on defining what was happening until we got in partnership with Voice of the Martyrs and started seeing the pattern mm-hmm. of their killings. And say, there's something here against Christians. About 2-3 months ago, the president of the parliament of the country, for the first time, openly declared that these people are trying to establish the ISIS Islamic State in this area. We had discovered that mm-hmm. from our relationship with the VOM. But now, what we need most is training pastors so that they can train believers on how to respond Christianly, mm-hmm. teaching more about the love of God, about the power that God gives to us, about forgiveness. We realize that it is easy to say it and more difficult to live it out, especially for those who have lost their loved uh-huh. ones. One of the worst things that this can have, apart from the killings, is people living in a state of fear, of hatred. How do you change from victim to victor and know that, yes, they can kill the body, but they cannot kill the soul? Yes, Christ taught us another way of responding. That's deep. Mm-hmm. As Jesus said, if you want to be my disciple, take up your cross and come and follow me. And so to make sure that we are discipling those resilient Christians, those Christians who decide to love and to follow Christ and to do good, that's when we can see a little piece of heaven down here.
11: Amen. And we know from so many other stories around the world, it's not only us as Christians who see that, it's also the persecutors. It's also the enemies mm-hmm. of the gospel mm-hmm. who see, wow, these mm-hmm. Christians are strange people. Mm-hmm. They actually mm-hmm. love their enemies. They mm-hmm. actually forgive. Mm-hmm. So it's a witness as well.
9: Yes.
11: Tell me a little bit about the Congo Initiative and what the ministry looks like. What are you doing on a day-to-day and on a week-to-week basis to make a difference there?
9: Well, the Congo Initiative, we started it in 2017. Before that, I was leading the Nairobi Evangelical Graduate School of Theology in Kenya. Now it's called Africa International University. Developing church leaders at the master's level for the whole continent of Africa. That was fun. That was good. That was my passion. And training leaders for the whole Church of Jesus Christ in Africa. But that is when my country was going through difficult time with war, with various countries who send their soldiers to Congo. And then the whole genocide of Rwanda spilled over into Congo. And there was so much suffering in my country. And in the early 2000s, when war was ending, but there was still so much suffering, we were dreaming of starting a PhD program in Nairobi for the whole of Africa. We had to start a PhD program that would respond to African needs. And so we were taking time to think through that. And my people were suffering in Congo. I lost 4 close relatives. Mm. And I'm a man of dream. I have many dreams. So let's do this, let's do that. Suddenly, my dreams stopped. My world stopped. I did not feel the urge of being in Kenya, of what we are doing, the dreams, what I just wanted to go home and be with my people in Congo. So I told my wife, let's go home. in Africa, when in big cities, when you say, let's go home, it can be home in town or it can be home back in the village. I said, back in the village in Congo. What will we do there? I don't know. I just want to be with the people. What about this school here? Have you finished your dreams for this school? I said, I don't think God calls us to finish our dreams. I think God calls us to be faithful in the time he has given us. I believe I've been faithful during the 8 years. Others will continue with the dream of this. I just want to go home. That's how we went to Congo. We met with the church leaders. We listened to the people over there. We had a retreat with about 12 Congolese leaders for church and different walks of life. And for 3 days, we asked three questions. How come people were slaughtered and killed in Congo like that? And the second question that we asked, where is the Church of Jesus Christ? What difference did we make? Why didn't we make enough difference? Because even in the church compound, there were killings and things like that. And the third question that we asked was, so what? How can we in Congo do church so that we are responding to the challenges of our people? We focused on the third question. And we had pieces of paper, big papers, written around the wall. How can we do church? Of course, missionaries came and taught us how to do church. But now we are thinking ourselves, how can we do church? We ourselves, given our context. How can we respond to the needs of our community as Christians? The answers to these questions, for my wife and I, it was like a mandate. This is how we have to do church, to respond Christianly to the challenges of our country. That's what the Congo Initiative is all about. It has two tracks. Education, formal and non-formal education. Educate people intellectually, spiritually, and with their hands to serve the community, to serve the people, to serve the church. And then the second track is community engagement, and try to alleviate, to think through with people what is happening, how can we change the situations. So in the community engagement, we have activities like Justice Initiative. Our law school, we go in the community, we see situations that require lawyers to intervene, so our students and the Christian lawyers around intervene in the community. We have counseling because of the suffering of the people. So we give counseling, group counseling, individual counseling, children counseling. We have what we call holistic family development. So families that have been broken, especially women who have been abandoned, who have been raped, who are widows, who don't have any skill, train them to learn and how to do things and get their lives and then their children. We call it La Charité Bilingue. These are children who could not go to school because their parents could not afford to send them to school. And we train these children and their parents can cultivate and so that they can have means of paying for their children or feeding their children. And we have the church renewal program, where we train pastors who did not get enough training to be pastors. And we do seminars and workshops in various aspects of pastoral ministries, including how they can support themselves, because many of these pastors are not well paid. So we teach them skills and biblical skills on how to pastor in their churches. So you see, our hands are full with education and community engagement. And frankly, anybody who comes to us in our Congo Initiative ministry, you have something to do. You can do it. We have an aspect of the life of Christians in Congo that can use your gifts.
11: Mm-hmm. Yeah. Amen. And I want to point people to the website, congoinitiative.org. We'll also give you a link in the show notes this week at vomradio.net. They are asking people to come and help, and maybe it's you that God is laying on your heart. Man, let's go to Congo. Let's help with this ministry. What kind of people are you looking for? How long do you want them to stay? What do you want them to do while they're there?
9: Education, community engagement, in the church, in the community, with the young people, with the women, with the adults. So we present sectors that almost anybody can fit in.
11: Even lawyers, I heard you say.
9: Even lawyers can fit in. In fact, every 2 years we have a conference with lawyers. Some lawyers come from this country, from America, and we bring lawyers from Congo, and they discuss on how can we uphold justice in this country, because we don't know justice, we know so much injustice. How can we as lawyers uphold justice and do pro bono services for those who are wrongly accused? And so we have all these ministries in such a way that anybody can fit in. And we can have formal teaching in primary school, in high school, in at the university level, in many disciplines. And the killings don't happen now in the city of Beni, where we are, in the outskirts, and it's going further in the outskirts. So we are safe. I cannot allow you to come here if I know you cannot be safe there. And being there in a different context, it makes another sense of Christianity. It makes another sense of prayer. People pray over there as if everything depends on God and on their prayers. People trust God as if their lives depend on God, and it does. And people worship because God is everything to them. I've seen people come from here to go to Congo, and they would stay for a month, sometimes a month, sometimes longer than a month. By the time they are leaving to come back to America, even the way they pray changes.
11: Amen.
9: The appreciation of the provisions of God change. We don't take food for granted. We don't take protection for granted. We don't take all these things for granted. As much as I would love to see the adults come and be with us, and even the younger generation, I tell you, they see Christ in a new way. It's a Christ who is in action in daily works of people's lives. And as much as it changes us, I believe it can change you too.
11: Absolutely. And the thing that excites me is those people then come home to their church and their Bible study group and their employment place, and they're different. They pray different. They live for the Lord differently. Yes. So I want to encourage you again, congoinitiative.org. There is a tab that says get involved. You can click on that. There's a form to fill out. You can say, hey, here's what I do. Here's my experience. And as Dr. David has said, they need folks of all different walks of life. They need teachers and lawyers and people to come and work with the kids. So I want to encourage you to get involved that way. We're talking this week on Voice of the Martyrs Radio with Dr. David Casale. He is the founder and president of Congo Initiative. David, it seems like the thing I really appreciate about this is you had this gathering to talk about what the church can do, and it wasn't just a sort of biblical, spiritual training response. It was, hey, we need to address all these things. Like, we need to help families, and we need to help people who've been through trauma, and we need to help parents raise their kids, and we need to help people figure out how to make a living. How did God sort of draw all of those things together as far as, we can't just address this one thing. We have to look at the whole picture.
9: Two things. Number one was to listen to the people who are going through the hard time. What will alleviate that pain? How can we be Christians? How can we respond to that. So listening to the people themselves, expressing even what they can be and do as Christians to rebuild their communities. Mm. And second is to empower them, to empower people, and to raise up from within the communities younger people, younger generation, who say enough is enough. We can be better. We can do better. And tell them, yes, you can. Yes, we can. In fact, we have the power of Jesus Christ. When we started this, and people, we after hearing from them, listening to them, and then we put that into a package, and this is the ministry, this is congregation, this is what we do. And then people started saying, oh, it's too much. We cannot afford that. We cannot afford that. Oh, we need it, but it's too much. We cannot afford it. So we took about 2 years teaching on the theme, what do you have? The Lord needs it. And we went from churches to churches, from groups of Christians to groups of Christians in various denominations, and showing them what we heard them say, showing them the importance of this in transforming their lives. And then to tell people that it starts with you. It starts with each one of us. And we would go through the Bible. And every time when God had a ministry, a calling, he would ask people, what do you have? He would not ask people, how much do you have? What do you have?
11: I think of Moses. What's that in your hand?
9: Exactly. Jesus says, give it to me. How many loaves of bread do you have? Only five. That's enough. Give it. And people are mobilized and to give and to build and to do it. So actually, many Americans have come to work with us to do it, especially in the past and the beginning. But people know that this is their ministry. Yep. This is them. This represents them. And others come just to help them and to be what they themselves think and know they have to be. The second thing, how that happened is the whole issue of hope. Before this, often people would say, yeah, we will be okay when we go to heaven. We'll be okay in heaven. Yes, we'll be okay in heaven. But it's as if God is interested. Now it's as if God is interested in my soul, not in my body. God is interested in my then and not in my now. But what is it that Christ taught us to pray about? His kingdom. Over there in heaven, yes. Let it come here. Let it penetrate. Let it invade the kingdoms of the earth where we are living. Can the kingdom of God come and invade our families, our communities, our villages, our cities? That is what we are claiming. God, your kingdom come. We know that it will be perfect when we reach our heaven, but we cannot just be silent. We have to work for the coming of the kingdom of God and all the aspects of life. That is what really excited people and started Congo Initiative.
11: Amen. And again, the website, congoinitiative.org. Dr. David Casale, the last question I always ask is, how can we pray? So help our listeners know how to pray for DRC, but also how to pray for Congo Initiative, for you and your work there.
9: Thank you. Jesus taught us how to pray. Your kingdom come. Your will be done on earth as it is in heaven. Can we pray for Congo that the peace of God's kingdom, love, freedom, choice, what God intended for human beings would come in the lives of people there? A sense of liberty so that people would be free to live for God. Sometimes I feel as if people, don't get me wrong, people take the freedom for granted. And deep relationships over there, relationships with one another, relationships with God, sustain us. So pray that these deep relationships will continue to grow with God, or within the community. Pray that that these killings will stop. I believe that God can help us. Pray for our people that they will not live a life of fear and hatred, because it's heavy. It's heavy to live in fear. It's heavy to live in hatred. Love and forgiveness are the way of life that Jesus taught us. Pray for our government. Our country is extremely rich in natural resources, extremely rich. But the people don't see it, don't benefit from it. Pray that God will give us leaders at the national level, regional levels. Leaders will be shepherds of their people in the communities and in the church. Pray for our students. They go out and they make huge differences in the communities, in all walks of life. Pray that they will be bold, and because often what they do, what they be and do in the community is different from what others expect them to do. And the testimony for the love of Christ, or the transformation that we need to be and to do in the community. Pray that we will stand for what we believe, and that is to show the way of Jesus in the community.
11: Amen. Dr. David Casale, I think of 20 years ago when you said, let's go home. I want to go back to my people. The Lord has used that in amazing ways over the last 20 years. I believe and I trust that he will use it even more in the years to come. Thank you for your ministry, and thank you for being our guest this week on Voice of the Martyrs Radio.
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11: 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You can learn more about Dr. David Casale. You can learn more about their ministry in the Congo and what they're doing. And you can sign up to go. You can say, hey, I want to come. I want to spend a week. I want to spend a month. I want to spend a summer. Maybe I want to spend longer. But they are putting people like you to work to help raise up God's people in DRC. And I hope you'll be back with us next week. We talk every week about what God is doing around the world in hostile areas, in restricted nations, in places where Christians face persecution, but where God's kingdom is advancing. His kingdom is coming on earth as it is in heaven. I hope you'll be encouraged by that this week, and join us again next week right here on the Voice of the Martyrs Radio Network.
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15: Life is a race.
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0: Got all up in a stir and angry about it. And then Nathan said to him, David, thou art the man. Then and then only did David repent of his sin. And the discipline, the severe discipline that God sent into his life, I believe that some of that was the basis that David did not repent of his sin until he was found out and until he was confronted with his sin. Now, what am I saying? Simply this. It is my personal conviction that if you and I deal with our sin genuinely, openly, honestly, truly, repenting of our sin with genuine, complete repentance, and because we are smitten with conviction, and because we are grieved in our heart that we have sinned against God, and immediately we do something about it, immediately we deal with it, I believe the severity of the discipline of God is lessened. But when we go on and on and on in our sin and wait until finally God puts his finger on us and we can't deal with it anymore, then we repent either because we have been found out or the pressure is absolutely so great we cannot stand it any longer. My friend, I believe the longer you put it off in dealing with it between you and God, I believe the more severe the discipline. So repentance, wise repentance, is repentance that comes quickly after the sin has been committed.
1: Visit us at intouch.org to learn more about the forgiveness and restoration offered to you through faith in Jesus Christ. If today's program gave you renewed motivation to obey God, we'd love to hear from you. When In Touch returns next time, sometimes asking another person for help can be crucial to walking in obedience to God. And we'll hear more about properly responding to sin when you join us again for In Touch, the teaching ministry of Dr. Charles Stanley. 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
4: This is the Middle East Report. Each week, we break through the deceptive and false narratives of the news media, bringing you truthful reporting on Israel and the Middle East. I'm John Riley. Our guest today on the Middle East Report is Dr. Susan Michaels. She serves as the USA Director of the International Christian Embassy, Jerusalem, and is Director of the American Christian Leaders Organization. At the end of the show, I'll tell you how you can get a hold of the International Christian Embassy, Jerusalem, so you can find out all the different things that they're doing there in Israel and around the world.
5: You know, I love your staff from the International Christian Embassy, Jerusalem. I have met so many of your staff over the last many, many years when I was in Israel and at places here in the United States, and we've had an opportunity to meet each other as well. I appreciate what you guys do with the International Christian Embassy Jerusalem. There's a lot of people who are listening right now who don't even know, you know, about the International Christian Embassy Jerusalem. Tell us what you guys do.
6: Well, you know, it's a totally unique organization and ministry. There's not another one like it any place in the world. Why? Because we are there in Jerusalem, and there's only one Jerusalem in the world. We are called there to be a prophetic voice to Israel and to the nations, and we were founded for just this time in history. After the founding of the State of Israel and when all the nations began coming against Israel for making Jerusalem their capital, and God raised up this little Christian organization. It was global from day one. Our founders were from a number of different countries. And it's just been a real privilege to be a part of it and to watch it. But to answer your question as to what we do, we were founded in Jerusalem in 1980, and that's when the Israeli Knesset passed what's called the Jerusalem Bill, and they declared in law that all of Jerusalem was the eternal and undivided capital of the State of Israel. not just West Jerusalem, but all of Jerusalem. And there was

0: Tremendous international uproar against that. All the Arab countries threatened all embargoes on any country that recognized Jerusalem as the capital, and therefore the embassies that were in Jerusalem packed up and moved out of the city. And that was when this group of Christian visionaries and pioneers said, we do not support what our governments have just done, and we are therefore starting an international Christian embassy in Jerusalem that represents the millions of Bible-based Christians around the world, because they understand the significance of Jerusalem to the Jewish people, and they stand with Israel at this moment. So that's how we were founded. It sounds like we're a fairly political organization, but we're actually not. Our mission statement from day one is right out of Scripture, Isaiah 40, verse 1, that says, comfort ye, my people, says the Lord. Speak tenderly to Jerusalem. And we were very aware that after, almost 2,000 years of terrible relations between Jews and Christians, centuries of Christian anti-Semitism, that we were there as a voice crying in the wilderness and initiating a whole new relationship with the Jewish people. And we were there to say, we are Christian and we love you. We support you and we stand with you at this moment. So how do you demonstrate love and support, but in very practical ways? It's great if you say the words, but we had to demonstrate it. So from day one, we began practical assistance like humanitarian aid, helping the needy. Once the Iron Curtain fell and Jews were leaving the former Soviet Union, we began helping with Aliyah, it's called, which is the immigration of Jewish people to Israel to make it their home. And now we house Holocaust survivors. We place bomb shelters in vulnerable communities. Anything that we can do that's practical assistance, that we can say we are doing this because we're Christian. And we stand with you, and we represent millions of Christians around the world.
1: 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That's the Middle East Report. I'm John Riley. 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

is Peter Burton. Where would I be here on Sunday Praise? Want to begin this hour by sharing this with you, because maybe you are in a place even this morning and you are wondering, with everything I've done, with where I'm at right now, how can God use me? How would God even want me? Well, check this out, okay? Noah got drunk. Jonah ran away. Abraham was old. Lazarus, that guy was dead. Zacchaeus was short. Paul was a murderer. Jacob was a cheater. Elijah was depressed. Thomas was a doubter, and God used all of them in huge, huge ways.

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0: This Cherian with testimony here on Sunday Praise on Moody Radio. Good morning. It's John Hemmer. Here's the deal. It does not matter how old you are or who you are. It is so easy to compare yourself to another Christian. This could be in your circle of friends. It could be, anybody in your church. It could be a coworker. Think about it. It's so easy. You see somebody else, you think to yourself, oh, wow, they've really got it together spiritually. Like, they can quote all this scripture. Well, when I try to read the Bible, I almost fall asleep. I can't do that. Look how spiritually grounded they are. Look how they speak of the Lord and how they share their faith with this person and this person. I can't do that. You know what? Let's not compare ourselves to other Christians. It does not matter. Let's compare ourselves to Christ. He is the one that we're following. And he loves us. And he's got a plan for us. And he's always leading us. I got a song that talks more about that next.
1: 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They will offer support throughout your pregnancy and beyond. 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

But it's Jeremy Camp with Christ in Me here on Sunday Praise. I don't know about you, my friend, but I am a walking, breathing example of this. God does not erase your past. He redeems your past. The lesson remains. But the shame does not.

0: is Chris Tomlin. How good it is here on Sunday Praise on Moody Radio. How good it is just to know that God is always with us. I mean, think about that for a second. Right now, this very second, as you and I are together, by the way, thank you for being here. It's a privilege to have you along. God is here. God is with you right now. He's working all things together. He loves you. You can't lose his love. I mean, we can't earn his love. We don't deserve his love, but we can't lose it. And he desires to have a personal relationship with us. And a huge part of that is prayer. So what if we didn't see our prayer lives as this vending machine thing or this thing of like, okay, God, I want this, this, this, this, this, and I want it right now, and I want it this way. No, it doesn't work that way. And we can pray anywhere, right? But when we pray, how about we see it as we are sitting down with our Heavenly Father one-on-one, and we are just talking to him about everything. And we can pray anywhere. We can pray in a pew. We can pray in our pajamas. We could pray as we're sitting in traffic. We could pray on a treadmill. I do that a lot, actually. We could pray in tears or in silence. We could pray anywhere.
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3: 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Dr. Morris, was the ark big enough to carry all the animals that needed to be on board?
4: Most assuredly it was, Chris. The ark was even bigger than it needed to be. Carefully estimating how many different kinds of animals there were before the flood and the average size, we see that the ark was more than sufficient for the task. In fact, it probably could have carried many more animals. I suspect that it also could have carried many more humans, too. But they had all rejected God's offer to repent and get on board. They died in the flood, but there was room on board. Chris, we don't know all the details about the flood, but those that we do know fit very nicely into the Back to Genesis truth of creation and the flood.
3: If you'd like to go back to Genesis, you can find us on the web at www.icr.org. 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Thanks for tuning in.
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8: I've got a friend.

It's David Crowder with Maverick City Music. God really loves us here on Sunday Praise. The scripture says, they who wait upon the Lord shall renew their strength. That word wait, let's kind of break that down for a second. Okay, W-A-I-T. Let's worship while we wait. Let's accept his timeline. Let's incline our heart and let's trust that he's working. Because

0: This is the Middle East Report. Each week, we break through the deceptive and false narratives of the news media, bringing you truthful reporting on Israel and the Middle East. I'm John Riley. Our guest today on the Middle East Report is Dr. Susan Michaels. She serves as the USA Director of the International Christian Embassy Jerusalem and is Director of the American Christian Leaders Organization. At the end of the show, I'll tell you how you can get a hold of the International Christian Embassy Jerusalem so you can find out all the different things that they're doing there in Israel and around the world. You know, I love your staff from the International Christian Embassy Jerusalem. I have met so many of your staff over the last many, many years when I was in Israel and at places here in the United States, and we've had an opportunity to meet each other as well. I appreciate what you guys do with the International Christian Embassy Jerusalem. There's a lot of people who are listening right now who don't even know, you know, about the International Christian Embassy Jerusalem. Tell us what you guys do.
1: Well, you know, it's a totally unique organization and ministry. There's not another one like it any place in the world. Why? Because we are there in Jerusalem, and there's only one Jerusalem in the world. We are called there to be a prophetic voice to Israel and to the nations, and we were founded for just this time in history. After the founding of the State of Israel and when all the nations began coming against Israel for making Jerusalem their capital, and God raised up this little Christian organization. It was global from day one. Our founders were from a number of different countries. And it's just been a real privilege to be a part of it and to watch it. But to answer your question as to what we do, we were founded in Jerusalem in 1980, and that's when the Israeli Knesset passed what's called the Jerusalem Bill, and they declared in law that all of Jerusalem was the eternal and undivided capital of the State of Israel. Not just West Jerusalem, but all of Jerusalem. And there was tremendous international uproar against that. All the Arab countries threatened oil embargoes on any country that recognized Jerusalem as the capital. And therefore, the embassies that were in Jerusalem packed up and moved out of the city. And that was when this group of Christian visionaries and pioneers said, we do not support

0: what our governments have just done, and we are therefore starting an international Christian embassy in Jerusalem that represents the millions of Bible-based Christians around the world, because they understand the significance of Jerusalem to the Jewish people, and they stand with Israel at this moment. So that's how we were founded. It sounds like we're a fairly political organization, but we're actually not. Our mission statement from day one is right out of Scripture, Isaiah 40, verse 1, that says, comfort ye, my people, says the Lord. Speak tenderly to Jerusalem. And we were very aware that after, almost 2,000 years of terrible relations between Jews and Christians, centuries of Christian anti-Semitism, that we were there as a voice crying in the wilderness, and initiating a whole new relationship with the Jewish people. And we were there to say, we are Christian and we love you. We support you and we stand with you at this moment. So how do you demonstrate love and support, but in very practical ways? It's great if you say the words, but we had to demonstrate it. So from day one, we began practical assistance like humanitarian aid, helping the needy. Once the Iron Curtain fell and Jews were leaving the former Soviet Union, we began helping with Aliyah, it's called, which is the immigration of Jewish people to Israel to make it their home. And now we house Holocaust survivors. We place bomb shelters in vulnerable communities. Anything that we can do that's practical assistance, that we can say we are doing this because we're Christian. And we stand with you, and we represent millions of Christians around the world.
1: 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I'm John Riley. 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
4: But everyone who hears these words of mine and does not put them into practice is like a foolish man who built his house on sand. 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

When are you first heard these songs at church, in your car, or from a friend? These songs exist to lift our voices to the Savior, to sing praises to the one who created us all. 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

0: Elevation Worship with Alleluia here on Sunday Praise on Moody Radio. Good morning. It's John Hemmer. When you think about the word endurance, a lot of times you instantly think about somebody running, like a marathon or, you know, running track or whatever the case is. But endurance relates to so many things in our lives, the way we live, our jobs, our families. I mean, endurance covers so many things. And maybe you are in a place this morning where you can relate to this. If this is you, you are not alone. And this is the truth, okay? I'm talking to you. This is the truth, okay? Endurance is not about being strong all the time. No, endurance is all about trusting God when you're worn out. Endurance means you show up even when it's hard. And you believe that there's purpose in the struggle that you're in. See, when you and I don't feel strong, we can lean into God's strength because His grace will always carry us. It always will. Even when we don't feel like doing that, it's always there. You can never, ever, ever lose God's love. Ever. I got a song that talks more about that next. Hold on.
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0: receiving end of selfishness. 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

0: that as house fires rest on us here on Sunday Praise on Moody Radio. So think about where you are right now. Think about how you feel and apply this to all that, okay? No amount of guilt can change the past. And no amount of anxiety can change the future. And no matter how you feel, no matter where you are right now, God is with you and He loves you so much.
1: Making well with my soul. Don't let me face this loneliness alone. Making well with my soul.

0: Me, McDonald, ain't no way here on Sunday Praise on Moody Radio. Good morning, it's Sean Hemmer. Maybe there is somebody in your life that you can relate this to. You know what? If there is somebody in your life like that, you're not alone. My friend, you are not alone, okay? Judging someone's easy, right? Understanding somebody takes grace. Jesus calls you and I to compassion, patience, and also the humility to remember that good hearts sometimes choose broken paths. Let's stop right there. Think about that. Sometimes good hearts choose broken paths. See, judgment builds walls. Understanding, though, builds growth. I got a song that talks more about that next. Hold on.
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2: Rodney Cumberland Presbyterian Church would like to invite you to Sunday School at 10 a.m. and worship at 11 Sunday morning. 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
3: A man carrying two huge suitcases through an airport was asked by a stranger for the time. When the stranger saw the bells and whistles on the man's high-tech watch, he insisted on buying it from the man right on the spot and wrote out a check for $15,000. As the stranger walked away admiring his new watch, the man called out, pointing to the suitcases, "Don't forget your batteries." Things aren't always as attractive as they first seem. Something we thought would be a blessing ends up being a huge burden. The Bible encourages us to ask God before we act. 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

It is Keith and Kristen Getty here on Sunday Praise on Moody Radio. With everything happening in the world, everything happening locally where you are, you've probably found yourself in a situation where you can relate to this. Silence does not always mean that you have nothing to say. Sometimes silence means that you know that no matter what you say, nothing's going to change. And in those moments, silence is the wisest response.

0: the Middle East Report. Each week, we break through the deceptive and false narratives of the news media, bringing you truthful reporting on Israel and the Middle East. I'm John Riley. Our guest today on the Middle East Report is Dr. Susan Michaels. She serves as the USA Director of the International Christian Embassy Jerusalem and is Director of the American Christian Leaders Organization. At the end of the show, I'll tell you how you can get a hold of the International Christian Embassy Jerusalem so you can find out all the different things that they're doing there in Israel and around the world. You know, I love your staff from the International Christian Embassy Jerusalem. I have met so many of your staff over the last many, many years when I was in Israel and at places here in the United States, and we've had an opportunity to meet each other as well. I appreciate what you guys do with the International Christian Embassy Jerusalem. There's a lot of people who are listening right now who don't even know, you know, about the International Christian Embassy Jerusalem. Tell us what you guys do.
1: Well, you know, it's a totally unique organization and ministry. There's not another one like it any place in the world. Why? Because we are there in Jerusalem, and there's only one Jerusalem in the world. We are called there to be a prophetic voice to Israel and to the nations, and we were founded for just this time in history. After the founding of the State of Israel and when all the nations began coming against Israel for making Jerusalem their capital, and God raised up this little Christian organization. It was global from day one. Our founders were from a number of different countries. And it's just been a real privilege to be a part of it and to watch it. But to answer your question as to what we do, we were founded in Jerusalem in 1980, and that's when the Israeli Knesset passed what's called the Jerusalem Bill, and they declared in law that all of Jerusalem was the eternal and undivided capital of the State of Israel. Not just West Jerusalem, but all of Jerusalem. And there was tremendous international uproar against that. All the Arab countries threatened oil embargoes on any country that recognized Jerusalem as the capital. And therefore, the embassies that were in Jerusalem packed up and moved out of the city. And that was when this group of Christian visionaries and pioneers said, "We do not support what our governments have just done. And we are therefore starting an international Christian embassy in Jerusalem that represents the millions of Bible-based Christians around the world, because they understand the significance of Jerusalem to the Jewish people, and they stand with Israel at this moment." So that's how we were founded. It sounds like we're a fairly political organization, but we're actually not. Our mission statement from day one is right out of Scripture, Isaiah 40, verse 1, that says, "Comfort ye, my people, says the Lord. Speak tenderly."

0: to Jerusalem. And we were very aware that after, oh, almost 2,000 years of terrible relations between Jews and Christians, centuries of Christian anti-Semitism, that we were there as a voice crying in the wilderness and initiating a whole new relationship with the Jewish people. And we were there to say, we are Christian and we love you. We support you and we stand with you at this moment. So how do you demonstrate love and support, but in very practical ways? It's great if you say the words, but we had to demonstrate it. So from day one, we began practical assistance like humanitarian aid, helping the needy. Once the Iron Curtain fell and Jews were leaving the former Soviet Union, we began helping with Aliyah, it's called, which is the immigration of Jewish people to Israel to make it their home. And now we house Holocaust survivors. We place bomb shelters in vulnerable communities. Anything that we can do that's practical assistance, that we can say we are doing this because we're Christian and we stand with you. And we represent millions of Christians around the world.
1: 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That's the Middle East Report. I'm John Riley. 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
4: Are investigating what happened. Blue Origin called it a very rough day and vows to rebuild. No human beings were consumed by this fiery blast because none were present. Yet there is a fire that will consume each and every one of us if we are not found in Christ. He is the one who endured the wrath of God and lives eternally to save all who are united to him by faith. I'm David Wolin at HavenToday.org.

It's Pat Barrett. I've got a fire here on Sunday Praise. I want to kick off this hour by sharing this with you. So faith, having faith, here's one way of seeing faith, spelling out faith, forwarding all issues to heaven. That's what it is. We are forwarding all issues to heaven. Faith.

0: Zach Williams, his new one. Song is called Wait For Me here on Sunday Praise. Good morning. It's John Hemmer. It is good to have you along. Hopefully it's been a great morning for you. Maybe you can relate to this. Maybe you need to hear this this morning. In our lives, right now, this very second, what's been broken can be restored. What's been heavy can grow lighter. And you know what? No matter how long we think the night is lasting, morning is already on its way. And here's something to think about, okay? When we are in the moments that we are in right now, we are currently living in at least one of the prayers that we used to pray. I mean, think about where you were a year ago or 6 months ago or whatever the case may be. You are currently living in at least one of the prayers that you used to pray. I got a song talks more about that next. Hold on.
1: Knowing God from Harvest with Pastor and Evangelist Greg Laurie.
2: Many years ago at the age of 17, I came to believe in Jesus during something called the Jesus Movement, and they called us Jesus people, and I like that, Jesus people. That's what we want to be, Jesus people, not religious people. I am not a religious person, and I don't ever want to become a religious person. And really, when you look at all religions of the world, they all teach different things. You know, some people will say, I believe that all the great religions of the world teach the same thing. Which is another way of saying, I have no idea what I'm talking about. Because they don't teach the same thing. If I was going to sum up what all religions of the world teach apart from Christianity, I would pick the word do. Do this and you may reach nirvana. Do that and you may find inner peace. Do X amount of good works and you just may get to heaven. But in contrast, Christianity says, done. It's been done for you. Your salvation is purchased for you at the cross by Jesus Christ. There's nothing I have to do to get to heaven apart from believing in Jesus Christ. It's a gift he offers, and I need to reach out and take that gift. And your life will be better as well if you say, Jesus, come and forgive me. Receive Christ into your life.
1: 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Just click on Know God. Already know God? 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Answers to questions about the Christian faith, online courses for Christian growth, and video messages from Pastor Greg Laurie can be found at harvest.org. Whether you're at home, in the office, or on the go, take us with you. And thanks for listening to the Praise and Worship Channel.

is Francesco Bonastelli. He knows my name here on Sunday Praise. So check it out. You and I don't need to calm the storm around us to find peace within us. The one who says, be still, that's God. He's already there. Here's Micah Tyler.

singing the praises of God the Father, Jesus the Son, and the Holy Spirit. Join us in worship through this music of praise and worship.

No matter where you find yourself right now in life, it's always a good idea to lift up your cries of hope and your prayers of thanksgiving to God. And you can do that right here, right now, with the music of praise and worship.

0: Methodist Gateway Worship and Claire Smith. Song is called Who Else here on Sunday Praise. Good morning, my friend. It's John Hemmer. So scripture says that we are to seek justice, love, mercy, and walk humbly with our God, right? Being humble. The word humility. Wow. Check this out. So think about that word humility, how it's spelled out, right? H-U-M-I-L-I-T-Y, right? Humility. Honor God above yourself. Uplift others before our own needs. Model Christ's gentleness in every action. How about we invite his spirit to guide the words that we say? What if we lay down our pride and we embrace grace? How about we imitate Jesus? How about we trust God's strength? Not our own strength, but we trust God's strength. What if we yield daily to his will with a grateful heart? That's humility. H-U-M-I-L-I-T-Y. I got a song. Talks more about that next. Hold on.
1: In 1957, I was 15 years old, and that night I went forward and accepted Christ as my personal Savior.
2: That's the voice of TWR missionary Alex Taurosi, who is now face-to-face with Jesus. Hi, I'm Andy Napier. And this is Footsteps from TWR. Alex and his wife Sally spent 42 years with TWR, including 9 years in Monte Carlo.
1: Monte Carlo was an exciting time for us because we had just been married 2 years. We had our first child. We went to Monte Carlo in May of 1969. I worked with the Hungarian department because my family background is Hungarian. I spoke Hungarian before I even learned English. We had a Hungarian church in my hometown. It was exciting to see God's plan fulfilled many, many years later when we went to Monte Carlo and I was asked to work in the Hungarian department.
2: Wow, God had been at work all through the years.
1: Yeah. When I was 15 years of age, my parents took me to New York City to Madison Square Garden to hear Billy Graham preaching in 1957. And that night, I went forward and accepted Christ as my personal Savior. Now, move forward many years, in Monte Carlo, we were working on producing Hungarian programs in one of the studios, and the public relations director for Trans World Radio in Monte Carlo knocked on the door and said, "Can I introduce somebody to you?" And in walks Billy Graham into the studio, where I am producing Hungarian programs with Joseph Steiner. Joe and I both accepted Christ at the 57 Crusade. And here Billy Graham walks in.
2: That's a full circle story. 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

It's Jimmy Curtis Chapman. Don't lose heart here on Sunday Praise. What if we kind of had this on our mind this summer when it comes to reaching people for Christ? We got to stop just pulling people out of the river. We got to go upstream and let's find out why they're falling into the river. Here's Matthew West. The song is called Good on Sunday Praise.

0: 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So sing these songs to Him and find yourself part of the music of praise and worship.
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0: This is the Middle East Report. Each week, we break through the deceptive and false narratives of the news media, bringing you truthful reporting on Israel and the Middle East. I'm John Riley. Our guest today on the Middle East Report is Dr. Susan Michaels. She serves as the USA Director of the International Christian Embassy Jerusalem and is Director of the American Christian Leaders Organization. At the end of the show, I'll tell you how you can get a hold of the International Christian Embassy Jerusalem so you can find out all the different things that they're doing there in Israel and around the world. You know, I love your staff from the International Christian Embassy Jerusalem. I have met so many of your staff over the last many, many years when I was in Israel and at places here in the United States, and we've had an opportunity to meet each other as well. I appreciate what you guys do with the International Christian Embassy Jerusalem. There's a lot of people who are listening right now who don't even know, you know, about the International Christian Embassy Jerusalem. Tell us what you guys do.
1: Well, you know, it's a totally unique organization and ministry. There's not another one like it any place in the world. Why? Because we are there in Jerusalem, and there's only one Jerusalem in the world. We are called there to be a prophetic voice to Israel and to the nations, and we were founded for just this time in history. After the founding of the State of Israel and when all the nations began coming against Israel for making Jerusalem their capital, and God raised up this little Christian organization. It was global from day one. Our founders were from a number of different countries. And it's just been a real privilege to be a part of it and to watch it. But to answer your question as to what we do, we were founded in Jerusalem in 1980, and that's when the Israeli Knesset passed what's called the Jerusalem Bill, and they declared in law that all of Jerusalem was the eternal and undivided capital of the State of Israel. Not just West Jerusalem, but all of Jerusalem. And there was tremendous international uproar against that. All the Arab countries threatened oil embargoes on any country that recognized Jerusalem as the capital. And therefore, the embassies that were in Jerusalem packed up and moved out of the city. And that was when this group of Christian visionaries and pioneers said, "We do not support what our governments have just done. And we are therefore starting an international Christian embassy in Jerusalem that represents the millions of Bible-based Christians around the world, because they understand the significance of Jerusalem to the Jewish people, and they stand with Israel at this moment." So that's how we were founded. It sounds like we're a fairly political organization, but we're actually not. Our mission statement from day one is right out of Scripture, Isaiah 40, verse 1, that says, comfort ye, my people, says the Lord. Speak tenderly to Jerusalem. And we were very aware that after, almost 2,000 years of terrible relations between Jews and Christians, centuries of Christian anti-Semitism, that we were there as a voice crying in the wilderness, and initiating a whole new relationship with the Jewish people. And we were there to say, we are Christian, and we love you. We support you, and we stand with you at this moment. So how do you demonstrate love and support, but in very practical ways? It's great.

0: I'm Ruth Kramer with Mission Network News. Israel and Lebanon are still pursuing talks to end the conflict. Yesterday, Hezbollah rejected a U.S.-backed ceasefire framework. Meanwhile, fighting continues along Lebanon's southern border. For many Lebanese families, it means more confusion and displacement. Nuna with Triumph at Mercy Lebanon says they're helping those displaced with aid, prayer, and biblical encouragement, including 55 Christian families from one village. Continue to pray for peace. And Keys for Kids Ministries exceeded its fundraising goal to send 500 storytellers to Albania. Believers didn't know that the Lord would use the extra money to get storytellers out of customs detainment in May, or that storytellers could benefit another short-term missions team doing orphan ministry in Albania. Hundreds of families are now listening to God's Word and Keys for Kids stories. More than 30 children have come to Jesus through the storytellers so far. Find your place in the story at missionnews.org. Mission Network News, service of One Way Ministries. I'm Ruth Kramer.
1: I have scars, but God turned my scars into my calling. And I was broken, but God turned what was broken into something beautiful, and He will do that for you.
2: Your scars don't disqualify you. They may be exactly what God uses. Hi, I'm Mark Gothier with Crew and Making Your Life Count. Cami Joy says God can take what's broken and
3: God always keeps His promises, and that means we can trust the words of Hebrews 13, where God says, I will never leave you nor forsake you. Are there any steps God's calling you to take? Do they seem too unpredictable? Remember that God truly is all you need. He's faithful, and He will never leave you. With Seeking Him, I'm Nancy DeMoss Wagmuth.
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5: 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Now, not right away, not perfectly, but there'll be a change. This is a work that He does in our hearts.

0: Jesus' day, tax collectors were despised. They were considered traitors to their own people, people who built their lives on ledgers and money. So when Jesus called Matthew, the tax collector, to be his disciple, it came as a complete shock to everyone. But today on Know the Truth, Philip DeCourcy tells us more about the radical redemption of Matthew, a one-time greedy, ruthless tax collector. 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
1: Matthew's the poster child for the transforming grace of God. He'll acknowledge in his own letter here, in his own gospel, that he was Matthew the tax collector, a deep-dyed sinner. But he was changed gloriously, became an apostle of the Lord Jesus Christ. Can you believe that? People change, and Matthew will show us that. He's the poster child for this reality of God's matchless grace transforming people from the curse of sin and its condemnation. So we looked at his reputation, and it set us up for this point two. This is where we pick up. His reputation, his redemption. People change, and they're changed through faith in the Lord Jesus Christ. It doesn't take long to think. He just leaves it all, gets up, and follows Jesus. Why? Well, let me suggest three things. I think his heritage, his hunger, and his hope. Let me delve into these. I think these contribute to his conversion. And I think there's lessons for us to learn as we delve into it. His heritage. We've already noted in our former sermon that this man has two names. He can either be called Matthew or he can be called Levi. And it might hint at, and I think it's more than a hint, that he belonged to the priestly tribe of Levi. And one would assume that he was taught the law. One would assume he was taught the prophets. And I think it shows up because when he does get converted,

0: converted, and he does write his gospel. One of the unique characteristics of Matthew's gospel is how voluminous is his quotations of the Old Testament. I think he had a heritage. He wasn't a pagan, but having turned his back on his family, having turned his back on his faith, he's now among the pagans. He's a tax collector, and he's a sinner. And I think his heritage catches up with him. His heritage brought him to Christ. I think his hunger brought him to Christ. Not only was there the memory of his home acting as a catalyst, there was the emptiness of his heart. I think, comparatively speaking, Matthew was quite well off. Tax collectors were. In fact, when he gets saved and he throws a party and he celebrates the fact that many tax collectors and sinners came and sat down with Jesus and his disciples. I think that's inferring this guy had means. He enjoyed material wealth. He enjoyed political favor. He enjoyed earthly comfort. But you know what? There was a hole in his soul. You sure, Pastor? I think so. How else would you explain when Jesus comes and says, follow me? According to Luke, he leaves it all. He leaves it all. Didn't think twice about it. Because you see, for a time in his life, he lived off this philosophy. A man's life is determined by the things he possesses. But it seems clear it didn't bring satisfaction. So much so that when Jesus says, follow me, all the material things that defined his life and drove his life get shoved to the side, because he comes to learn what Jesus says in Luke 12, a man's life doesn't consist in the things he possesses. A man was made for God. Jesus is standing in front of him, the Word, the one who is life itself. He says, hey, come follow me. That puts life into perspective. Life began in Jesus Christ, and real life begins when you put your faith in Jesus Christ. Oh, and he knew it. He had a hunger. He had exchanged a godly heritage, a sense of transcendence, eternal hope for earthly treasure and pleasure in the presence of the one who was life itself. He came to realize that. He hungered for the faith of his fathers, because everything else at that moment seemed vain. We could say a lot, but let me just quote the words of Augustine. You've heard it, but isn't it apropos for the point I'm making? Where Augustine, the Bishop of Hippo in North Africa in the 4th century, said, you have made us for yourself, and our hearts are restless until they find their rest in thee. Life consists of being in touch with the one who is the giver of life and eternal life. Oh, I think that was a factor. His heritage, his hunger, thirdly, his hope. I think he followed Jesus because he hoped for something, a hope that would be realized, an expectation that would be met in Jesus Christ. You say, Pastor, what's that hope? I think it was a clean slate. This is a man that worked with ledgers. This is a man that would stop people in the street in Capernaum and say, hey, the bill's due. It's tax time. And I think Matthew was very much aware, as the Bible says, that if God is to mark iniquity, that's an accounting term in the Psalms, if God is to write down in the ledger books of heaven all our sins, who would stand? Matthew understood that he was in arrears, that a debt had been accruing with every thought that was not glorifying to God, every lie, every action, coveting his neighbor's stuff, overcharging at the tax booth. And I think he wondered, does Jesus receive sinners? Is there any way to get a clean slate? Any way to balance the books before God? He's an accountant. He's thinking in this kind of language. And he'll tell us, of course, that became true, because after his own conversion and the tax collectors all come to his house and Jesus shares the gospel with them, the Pharisees kick up a stink and say, why does your teacher eat with tax collectors and sinners? Verse 11, Jesus heard them and said, those who are well do not need a physician, but those who are sick. He goes on in verse 13, I didn't come to call the righteous, but sinners to repentance. Guys like Matthew, I've come to balance the books. By my death on the cross, Matthew will tell us, he didn't come to be served, but to serve and give his life a ransom, a payment for our sins. so that we might be redeemed and enjoy eternal life. Christ had come to remove the debt and pay the sin. He tells us, doesn't he, in Matthew 1:21, you'll call his name Jesus, for he will save his people from their sins. David, the scoundrel, will say, blessed is the man whose sins are forgiven. Oh, how happy is that man to have the books in heaven balanced and the slate wiped clean and the debt removed and the past forgiven. Okay, last point. His repudiation. Matthew, the tax collector, traitor, sinner. But a man's past is no indication of his future when God's grace is at work. Just talk to John Newton, that old slave trader, and the amazing grace of God that made him a minister in the Church of England for the balance of his days. We've looked at his redemption, the godly heritage that helped him connect the dots, brought him to the Lord Jesus, that emptiness that only Christ could fill, and the message of hope that Jesus Christ forgives sinners. His repudiation. So there comes this moment of decision. Jesus says in Matthew 9:9, follow me. What did he do? He arose and followed him. Luke tells us he left it all and followed him. Conversion's a fork in the road. Conversion's a decisive moment when an old life is replaced by a new life, where old affections are replaced by new affections, when the heart is made new, when one submits to the Lordship of Jesus Christ, when one gets off the broad road that leads to destruction and gets onto a narrow road defined and confined by the law of God and the commandments of Jesus Christ. But that's the road that takes you to eternal life. Life begins in death to self. It's an alteration of one's lifestyle, one's associations, one's commitments. It's a turning of oneself to God and a turning of oneself over to God. There must be a repudiation of the old life. I had an old pastor in Rothko Baptist, Ivan Thompson, who used to say, if there's no change, there's something strange. Because, my friend, you can't come to Jesus and leave him the way you were. Now, you can come as you were, just as I am, without one plea. I love that. It's true. It's good. You can come just as you are. But once you truly meet him and truly love him and truly put your faith in him and submit to who he is and what he wants to be, it's all going to change. Now, not right away and not perfectly, but there'll be a change. You'll start following him. In your sex life, his morality will determine your behavior, in your finances, in your relationships, in the way you go about your work day. He's Lord over all that stuff. And he wants you to follow him, not the culture, not what your papa or mommy taught you, not what your friends do, not what you think's good. You follow him and what he defines as good. And that often brings a break and a change. In fact, in Matthew's gospel, he'll remind us this is exactly what Jesus expects of us. If you want to be his disciple, you got to deny yourself and follow him and take up your cross. Because it's in the losing of your life that you find it. And this is the work that he does in our hearts. Can I say something? It's very important. The Christian life is not about making your old life better. It's not about cleaning up and reforming. The Christian life's not about making your old life better. It's about a new kind of living that begins in death to self and life in Christ. We need to hear the words of A.W. Tozer as he speaks about this kind of new cross that's being preached that doesn't involve putting to death your flesh, submitting to the Lordship of Christ. The new cross does not slay the sinner. It redirects him. It gears him into a cleaner and jollier way of living and saves his self-respect. To the self-assertive, it says, come and assert yourself for Christ. To the egotist, come and do your boasting in the Lord. To the thrill-seeker, come and enjoy the thrill of Christian fellowship. The Christian message is slanted in the direction of the current vogue in order to make it acceptable to the public. That's the new cross. But Matthew shows us the old cross. Come and follow me. Two things quickly. When you see Matthew's following, and then Matthew's feasting. Matthew 9:9. There's an abrupt summons. You know what, Matthew, I want to talk to you. I want to propose something to you. Let's sit down and talk about this. I don't know how much you're willing to give me, but let's talk about it. Is that what Jesus did? No, abrupt. He just laid the orders on the table. Hey, you, follow me. Because that's what disciples do. He said to his earlier disciples, right, you want to be fishers of men? Come and follow me. Follow me and I'll make you fishers of men. Disciples follow. And the following, by the way, is following in obedience. This is a call that covers all of life. As we've mentioned in Luke 5:28, it was a decisive action. He left everything. He understands that Jesus is the pearl of great price. And when you understand who he is, what he's done for you, what he's going to do for you, what he promises, you'll follow him at any cost. Because in the end, it will be worth it. He's life itself. Matthew made a decisive break from his old life, and so must we. I don't know what Jesus is asking you to give up for him. I don't know what Jesus is asking you in terms of obedience. Some of you might have to leave religious traditions that are unbiblical, leave unethical business partners, leave boyfriends and girlfriends you've shacked up with outside the will of God, leave family because they're leaving you unless you leave Christ. Leave your dens of iniquity and behavior and places that are unbecoming of those who represent the Son of God. That's what he calls us to. I don't know what you're holding out from the Lordship of Jesus Christ. There's an attitude or an emotion that hasn't been submitted or brought under control to the Holy Spirit. I don't know what that is, but look, Jesus says, follow me. He left it all. Let's progressively submit to the Lord Jesus Christ over lives, because that is life. And as we close, we not only have his following, we have his feasting. Not a big point, but it's a good one. In verse 10, there's a celebration. He calls all of his friends to his house. And many of them come and they sit down with Jesus and his disciples. And according to Mark chapter 2 and verse 15, many of them believe on him. I think there's several purposes to this. I think one is celebration. You could almost say this party is a birthday party. See, every Christian has two birthdays, right? You've got your natural birthday when you were born physically, but there comes a point, a decisive moment in your life when you throw your lot in with Jesus, where your hope of heaven is centered upon what he did on that cross for you, and the rest of your life is going to be something that's submitted to him as he not only moves from the work he did for us to the work he wants to do in us. So we've got a natural birthday and we've got a new birthday. I had an old friend back in Northern Ireland, now I'm with the Lord, Leslie Armstrong. He was a milkman, and he was the brother of my next-door neighbor, and I often had several conversations with him, and he wrote a little book called Born Twice. It was his testimony, and in it he said this, and I've never forgot it, to be born once is to die twice. To be born twice is to die once. See, if you don't know Jesus and you're not born again, you're going to be born once, but you're going to die twice, because the Bible talks about a second death. Hell, the utter darkness, the banishment from God's presence, and no hope of salvation. That's a horrible thought. You want to avoid that? You should. And then you need to be born twice, and then you'll only die once. You'll only die physically, and I'll be absent from the body and present with the Lord. Leslie, that was good, and it's true. To be born once is to die twice. To be born twice is to die once. And Matthew had a second birthday, and I think he wanted to witness to his friends. He wanted them to have their hunger satisfied in the bread of life, the one who was life. He wanted them to have their books balanced in heaven and the debt of their sin removed in Jesus Christ. You can't love Christ and not love those who are without him. And he witnessed. And as we close, I'm just struck by how he does it. As we think about how can we make an impact for Jesus Christ, let's take a leaf out of Matthew's book and look at his model of inviting his friends to his house. You know, there's that theme in the Word of God about opening our homes and using it In fact, someone said that the two greatest tools in evangelism are the pen and the fork. Use a pen to write a word of encouragement. Some, like our friend Ed Heinsohn and others, write books, and they're used to bring people to Jesus Christ. Oh, the pen is mightier than the sword. It's a wonderful tool. But what about the fork? You might not be good with the pen, but I think you're pretty good with the fork, looking at a few of you. And myself, to boot. All right, we like our forks. Why not use the fork as a gospel tool? Why not think about inviting your neighbors over for dinner? Or make it a habit to go to that one Starbucks or that McDonald's or the Dunkin' Donuts regularly so that you meet the people that go there regularly. And in the context of food and socializing, perhaps opportunities come to speak a word in the gospel. I'll finish with this, and I got this thought from Tim Chester in a book about the meals of Jesus, where he shows in Luke's gospel, Jesus is often either going to a dinner or coming from a dinner. There's several meals in Luke's gospel. And Tim Chester says this. We read in Matthew and the other gospels, the Son of Man came not to be served, but to serve and give his life a ransom for many. Luke tells us the Son of Man came to seek and save that which was lost. That's his purpose. Jesus came to win people to salvation, to redeem the lost, to forgive the sinner. But in Luke's gospel, I think it's chapter 7, we read, and the Son of Man came eating and drinking. So he came to seek and to save. He came to give his life a ransom. That's the purpose. That's what he wants to accomplish. Redemption, salvation. I'll tell you what the eating and drinking's about. That's the method. The Son of Man came to ransom and redeem, and the Son of Man came eating and drinking, and he uses the eating and drinking as a context to reach the sinner who needs redemption and rescuing. So think about your fork and how you might dedicate it to gospel purposes. Use your home, your dinner table, or your kitchen table to bring people to the bread of life himself. People change. It's a great thing. And God changes them. The tax collector became a disciple. The disciple became an apostle. The apostle became a preacher and exorcist. And the preacher and exorcist became an author. He left everything but his pen, and he wrote us a wonderful gospel, and he unfolds his own story in there, Matthew the tax collector. But you know what? Jesus didn't come to call the righteous. He came to call sinners, and Matthew was one, and Jesus is calling you today. May your Christian heritage push you to that decision. May your hunger for true joy bring you that decision. And may the hope of sins forgiven be that which casts the decision for Jesus Christ. Let's pray. Father, we just thank you for these studies in the life of the apostles. Intriguing, interesting. We see ourselves in them. We realize these are not stained glass saints. These are flesh and blood men with backgrounds, bad backgrounds. Unholy backgrounds, but their past is no indicator of their future because of your amazing grace. Thank you for the story of Matthew. It brings hope. It shows the path to repentance. Gives us reasons why Jesus Christ is a great decision. And it reminds us of what you've called us from and you've called us to make a new beginning of obedience in our lives as your people. May there be those who will enjoy for the first time a clean slate, a new beginning, a new birth in Jesus Christ. Lord, as we pray that indeed that we, like Matthew, whether with a pen or a fork, we would live to make Jesus known gloriously. We pray and ask this in his name. Amen.
1: Yes, amen. 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

0: 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Again, that's the keyword CONNECT to 89321. I'm Wayne Shepherd, inviting you to join us again next time when Philip DeCourcy puts the spotlight on the Apostle James here on Know the Truth. Today's program was produced and sponsored by Know the Truth Incorporated. Jesus said, "You shall know the truth, and the truth shall make you free."
1: This is the Middle East Report. Each week, we break through the deceptive and false narratives of the news media, bringing you truthful reporting on Israel and the Middle East. I'm John Riley. Our guest today on the Middle East Report is Dr. Susan Michaels. She serves as the USA Director of the International Christian Embassy, Jerusalem, and is Director of the American Christian Leaders Organization. At the end of the show, I'll tell you how you can get a hold of the International Christian Embassy, Jerusalem, so you can find out all the different things that they're doing there in Israel and around the world.
2: You know, I love your staff from the International Christian Embassy, Jerusalem. I have met so many of your staff over the last many, many years when I was in Israel and at places here in the United States, and we've had an opportunity to meet each other as well. I appreciate what you guys do with the International Christian Embassy, Jerusalem. There's a lot of people who are listening right now who don't even know, you know, about the International Christian Embassy, Jerusalem. Tell us what you guys do.
3: Well, you know, it's a totally unique organization and ministry. There's not another one like it any place in the world. Why? Because we are there in Jerusalem, and there's only one Jerusalem in the world. We are called there to be a prophetic voice to Israel and to the nations, and we were founded for just this time in history. After the founding of the State of Israel and when all the nations began coming against Israel for making Jerusalem their capital, and God raised up this little Christian organization. It was global from day one. Our founders were from a number of different countries. And it's just been a real privilege to be a part of it and to watch it. But to answer your question as to what we do, we were founded in Jerusalem in 1980, and that's when the Israeli Knesset passed what's called the Jerusalem Bill, and they declared in law that all of Jerusalem was the eternal and undivided capital of the State of Israel. Not just West Jerusalem, but all of Jerusalem. And there was tremendous international uproar against that. All the Arab countries threatened oil embargoes on any country that recognized Jerusalem as the capital. And therefore, the embassies that were in Jerusalem packed up and moved out of the city. And that was when this group of Christian visionaries and pioneers said, "We do not support what our governments have just done. And we are therefore starting an international Christian embassy in Jerusalem that represents the millions of Bible-based Christians around the world, because they understand the significance of Jerusalem to the Jewish people, and they stand with Israel at this moment." So that's how we were founded. It sounds like we're a fairly political organization, but we're actually not. Our mission statement from day one is right out of Scripture, Isaiah 40, verse 1, that says, comfort ye, my people, says the Lord. Speak tenderly to Jerusalem. And we were very aware that after, almost 2,000 years of terrible relations between Jews and Christians, centuries of Christian anti-Semitism, that we were there as a voice crying in the wilderness, and initiating a whole new relationship with the Jewish people. And we were there to say, we are Christian, and we love you. We support you, and we stand with you at this moment. So how do you demonstrate love and support, but in very practical ways? It's great if you say the words, but we had to demonstrate it. So from day one, we began practical assistance like humanitarian aid, helping the needy. Once the Iron Curtain fell and Jews were leaving the former Soviet Union, we began helping with Aliyah, it's called, which is the immigration of Jewish people to Israel to make it their home. And now we house Holocaust survivors. We place bomb shelters in vulnerable communities. Anything that we can do that's practical assistance that we can say we are doing this because we're Christian. and we stand with you, and we represent millions.

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let's keep this down hunt country revival going. 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Have you been washed today?

0: Aren't you grateful for the amazing grace of our God? Yeah, let's praise him. Let's praise him. Amen. Welcome back to Identity Traps, 9 ways we lose ourselves and how Jesus makes us whole. We're working our way through the various ways that we can build our identities apart from God. That all of us have these deep identity needs for significance, security, and satisfaction that were meant to be met in our relationship with God as our Father and we as his beloved children. But our sin has estranged us from God, and so we tend to live like orphans in this universe. We seek to build identities on anything other than God. We look elsewhere. We look to people and power and possessions. And in the last few weeks, we've been focused in on the security cluster in our little scheme here. We can look for security through people like Esther, or we can look for security through power like Gideon, or as we're going to see today, we can look for security through possessions like a guy named Naaman. Naaman's identity trap was looking for security through possessions. We're going to follow along with this guy, Naaman, as he discovers a new and better identity as a child of God. So let me take you back in time. This is after the days of Abraham, after Moses, after Gideon, after even King David. We come to the days of what is called the divided kingdom. Israel went through like a civil war and split into the northern kingdom, which created a new capital in Samaria. It was called Israel, the kingdom of Israel. And in the south, you have the kingdom of Judah, which retained Jerusalem as its capital. And during these days of the divided kingdom, God raised up a number of prophets to speak his word to his people. And one of those was a guy named Elisha. Elisha was the apprentice of another prophet named Elijah. Don't get those two confused. But Elisha's ministry took place from about 892 to 832 BC. Okay, so give or take 3,000 years ago. And it was somewhere in the middle of Elisha's ministry that Naaman, the fellow we're going to look at today, shows up. He's a Syrian general, and his name is Naaman. We find his story in 2 Kings chapter 5. And if you'll open your Bibles there this morning, that's where we'll be. 2 Kings chapter 5. You'll find today's reading on page 311. In the Pew Bible there, 311. And we're going to see three things this morning: Naaman's hardship, Naaman's humbling, and Naaman's healing. Hardship, humbling, and healing. That's our roadmap for this morning. Let's bow our heads. Let's pray. Let's ask the Lord to be our teacher as we dive in. Father, teach us the power of your cleansing work in our lives, of your cleansing grace. Father, free us from looking to our possessions to keep us safe in this world. Teach us where true security lies in the grace that you provide. We pray this in Jesus' name. Amen. Amen. So first of all, Naaman's hardship. Naaman's hardship. 2 Kings chapter 5, verse 1. Naaman, commander of the army of the king of Syria, was a great man with his master and in high favor, because by him the Lord had given victory to Syria. He was a mighty man of valor, but he was a leper. Just pause for a moment. Naaman. Naaman. Actually, if you were to pronounce his name correctly, it's Naaman. Can you say that? Naaman. Naaman, yeah. I grew up in Sunday school learning it as Naaman, and I can't break the habit, so we're going to call him Naaman, all right? There's no way I'm getting that right all the way through this message, all right? So Naaman, his name means gracious, gracious. He was the commander of the Syrian army. He was obviously great, high favor with his king. The king in reference here would have been Ben-Hadad II, who was the king of Aram, which is known today as Syria. He was also known to history as Adad Idri, for you history buffs. He was a war hero. By his hand, the Lord gave victory to Syria. Josephus and the Jewish Targums both record that the archer who flung an arrow that ended up piercing the rebellious King Ahab and killing him, ultimately, as Elijah had foretold, was none other than this man, Naaman. Okay? This is Naaman. So he's a military war hero. He's mighty and valiant. He's powerful. He's well-connected. He's affluent. He's wealthy. You'd be able to spot this guy anywhere with his military regalia, with all his decorations and medals, flanked by his officers, an entourage of strength and valor wherever he went. You could point him out. Naaman had everything you could ever want in life, everything you could possibly want in life, except for one thing, his health. The one thing he couldn't gain, he couldn't possess, was his health. He's a leper. Now, the word for leper here is the generic word for deforming and contagious skin diseases. So it may be leprosy proper that he has here, but actually likely not. It's more like a psoriasis or open sores or something like that. But he's got a skin problem. And the point is that even though Naaman has secured everything he could ever want in life, he possessed military might and therefore secured his command over the army. He possessed cunning insights and secured a seat in the king's inner council. He possessed immense wealth, securing his place in society. So Naaman possesses all of this, and yet he's unable to secure himself against this great vulnerability. The one thing he cannot possess, he cannot secure, is his health. His health. So Naaman's got the world at his fingertips, but those fingertips are covered with leprosy. And as they say, if you haven't got your health, you haven't got anything. And so this is the plot. Okay? 2 Kings chapter 5, let's look at verse 2. Now the Syrians, on one of their raids, had carried off a little girl from the land of Israel. And she worked in the service of Naaman's wife. She said to her mistress, "Would that my lord were with the prophet who is in Samaria. He would cure him of his leprosy." Now just pause for a moment. I find this remarkable, amazing. This little Israelite girl who has been enslaved and hauled off against her will to a foreign land as a victim of these wars, could have been very angry, could have been very bitter, very vindictive, couldn't she? And yet, she is seeking her master's good here, which is amazing. What amazing grace. I wonder where that came from in her heart. We don't know the story. But she mentions to Naaman's wife that there's a prophet in Samaria, unnamed here, but who can heal. So the slave girl tells Naaman's wife. Naaman's wife tells Naaman. And then Naaman, verse 4. So Naaman went in and told his lord. This is the king. "Thus and so spoke the girl from the land of Israel. And the king of Syria said, 'Go now and I will send a letter to the king of Israel.' So he went, taking with him 10 talents of silver, 6,000 shekels of gold, and 10 changes of clothing. And he brought the letter to the king of Israel, which read, 'When this letter reaches you, know that I have sent you Naaman, my servant, that you may cure him of his leprosy.'" So here we have Ben-Hadad II sending Naaman to the king of Israel, who was at this time Joram. Joram was the son of King Ahab, who was pierced by the arrow, okay? And he assumes, the king of Syria assumes, that the prophet, healer, must be in the service of King Joram in Samaria, the capital. And there was a peace treaty between Syria and Israel at that time, as Israel was a kind of vassal state under paying tribute to Syria. And so Ben-Hadad II here is calling in a favor of his vassal, king with this letter. He goes, "Listen, I need you to do me a favor. I'm sending you Naaman, my servant, that you may cure him of his leprosy." And then Naaman brings with him all this extensive wealth, 10 talents of silver, 6,000 shekels of gold, 10 changes of clothing, like bolts of cloth that could be cut into different outfits. Scholars try to estimate the value of these things. Here's the reason why you can't do a one-to-one, by the way, with ancient weights and measures and values. It's all about purchasing power, and we have limited information about how all of that worked, okay? But this is probably something in the neighborhood of about $1 million, okay? So the goal here, what Naaman's intention is he's going to come and he's going to present this gift in exchange for his healing. That's his plan. Okay? And so let's just back up for a second. I think at this point we have enough to sort of sketch out Naaman's identity trap here. And I think we are seeing that Naaman is seeking security through his possessions. He's seeking security through possessions. And Naaman is trying to secure his own healing here with a gift. He's trying to secure himself against disease in life with his money, with his wealth, with his largesse. He's trying to buy his way into health and wholeness, which is a kind of orphan instinct, you see. He believes he has to fend for himself in the universe, that there's no one else looking out for him. And so it's up to him to secure his own life and future. And, you know, we really can't blame him. It's the only life he really knows. And it's so easy to fall into a trap like this of looking for security in our possessions, to live as if our money will keep us safe, or our jobs will secure our futures, or our 401k will protect us, or that the insurance we buy will safeguard everything. And of course, all those things are good and responsible things to do and to have as far as they go. But they're lousy places to put your ultimate security because they're inherently unstable things. You know this, right? There's things like thieves and inflation and war and recessions and fraud and market collapses and crashes and bankruptcies and all of this. We cannot eliminate vulnerability, can we? And so if we find our ultimate security in the treasures of earth, we will always be dogged by insecurity. Do you see that? If you find your security in the treasures of earth, you'll always be dogged by insecurity because nowhere on earth is truly safe, not in the end. And Naaman experiences that kind of insecurity when his health scare here rocks his world. And all he knows to do is to throw money at it. It's always worked for him, but this time is different. He will not be able to fund his way out of this problem. So that's Naaman's hardship. Now let's look at his humbling, Naaman's humbling. 2 Kings 5:7. And when the king of Israel read the letter, he tore his clothes and said, "Am I God to kill and make alive that this man sends word to me to cure a man of his leprosy? Only consider and see how he's seeking a quarrel with me." So King Joram, who is unnamed here because he's not the main focus of the story, reads the letter and he thinks, this must be a trap. It must be a trap. And just think of how this was for King Joram. The military hero who killed his father waltzes in with a military entourage and a letter from the foreign king overlord who is asking for a healing. He's not really asking for a healing. He's demanding a healing, right? And when King Joram is unable to heal this man, Naaman, he's going to accuse him of holding out, right? And that's going to be an excuse to kill him, just like he killed his father. And so Joram tears his clothes because he feels there's nothing to do. It's a trap, right? It's a trap, right? So, Star Wars reference. All right. 2 Kings 5:8. So when Elisha, the man of God, heard that the king of Israel had torn his clothes, he sent to the king saying, "Why have you torn your clothes? Let him come to me. Come now to me that he may know that there is a prophet in Israel." Verse 9, so Naaman came with his horses and chariots and stood at the door of Elisha's house. So here Naaman comes. He rides up in his military formation, horses and chariots, a parade of magnificence, hauling all of this wealth with him, expecting a red carpet welcome for the great prophet of God who has summoned him, beckoned him to come. Verse 10, and Elisha sent a messenger to him. He doesn't go himself. Surprise. Saying, go and wash in the Jordan 7 times, and your flesh shall be restored, and you shall be clean. So Naaman, what you really need is a good bath. You know, why don't you go wash up in the river 7 times just to be sure, and you'll be clean. This is not what Naaman's expecting. This is not how he's used to be treated. Naaman is a great man who has come at great distance with great wealth and a great problem. The least Elisha can do is meet him face to face and investigate the severity of his illness and perform some wondrous, miraculous healing. This great man deserves a great healing, don't you think? But this is an insult. This is an insult to suggest that what he needs is a bath, as if his problem is a lack of hygiene. He's adding insult to injury. Verse 11. But Naaman was angry and went away, saying, behold, I thought that he would surely come out to me and stand and call on the name of the Lord his God and wave his hand over the place and cure the leper. Are not Abana and Pharpar, the rivers of Damascus, better than all the waters of Israel? Could I not wash in them and be clean? So he turned and walked away in a rage. So here Naaman is. He's come in all his military regalia with royal letters in hand, wealth beyond measure, and none of it is getting him anywhere. None of it matters. All his possessions are coming up short. His wealth turns out to be worthless because Naaman wanted something money couldn't buy. And to his dismay, Naaman's possessions cannot secure his health. Naaman's possessions cannot secure his health. And not only that, Naaman's pride is wounded, isn't it? I didn't come all this way to bathe in some crummy little river. I got great rivers where I come from. Bathe 7 times in the river. Like, I'm going to take off my military garb, all my regalia, leave all this wealth in the wagon, and stand naked in the water like a child that needs a bath from mommy. No way. No way. That's beneath me. I'm not doing that. You see, Naaman's illness ran more than skin deep. On the outside, he was a leper. But inside, a far deadlier disease had taken hold. His heart was infected with pride. Naaman had found a way to get everything he wanted in life, and it made him arrogant and entitled, and now he thinks he can buy his way into the blessings of God. But God cannot be bribed, can he? His gifts do not come to the proud and the entitled, but to the humble and the contrite of heart. So Naaman came in search of healing, but what he didn't realize was that his need for healing ran far deeper than he knew. And God so loved Naaman that he will move now to heal Naaman, not just in his body, but in his soul. Let's look at Naaman's healing now. Verse 13. But his servants came near and said to him, my father, it is a great word the prophet has spoken to you. Will you not do it? Has he actually said to you, wash and be clean? I just pause here for a moment. The servant's question here is almost impossible to translate well into English. But let me give you the logic of it and a little paraphrase, okay? What he's saying is, my father, you wanted some great prophetic word. You wanted some grand healing gesture. If the prophet had asked you to do something heroic, wouldn't you have done it? But what if what he has asked you, wash and be clean, does actually heal you. Is that not a great word after all? My Father, you came all this way in search of healing. Will you not do the simple thing and wash? See, Naaman is faced with a choice here. He can hold on to his pride and ride off in a huff and remain unhealed. Or he can swallow his pride, climb down from his chariot, take off all his military raiment, and set aside all the possessions he thinks are so valuable, and in nakedness enter the waters like a helpless child with nothing to offer and everything to receive. What will he do? Verse 14. So he went down and dipped himself 7 times in the Jordan, according to the word of the man of God. And his flesh was restored like the flesh of a little child, and he was clean. See, Naaman's healing came through humility, didn't it? In losing his pride, he gained purity. In contrition, he was cleansed. When Naaman stood naked before God, vulnerable, exposed, without all his adornments and wealth and privilege and accomplishments, everything he possessed, when he laid it all down, went into the water with empty hands, with nothing to his name, it was then that the Lord God healed him and made him whole. And notice the inner healing actually preceded the outer healing. His pride died when he, in faith, entered into the waters and let go of everything else to grab a hold of the promise of God. And it is only after that that his healing showed up on the outside. What began in his soul was then mirrored in his body. And Naaman is reborn. As he comes out of the waters, he is reborn. Verse 15, then he returned to the man of God, and he and all his company, and he came and stood before him. And he said, behold, I know that there is no God in all the earth but in Israel. So accept now a present from your servant. But he, Elisha, this is Elisha, said, as the Lord lives before whom I stand, I will receive none. And he urged him to take it, but he refused. Now, this is a bold statement of faith from this Syrian commander. Behold, I know that there is no God in all the earth but in Israel. Isn't that amazing? Such faith. And yet, Naaman again here tries to leverage his wealth, doesn't he? Elisha will not receive this gift. Why? Well, it's not just that Elisha is above a bribe, although that's true. Elisha is attentive to what the Lord is doing in Naaman's soul. How Naaman's tendency is to find his security through possessions. And Elisha discerns that in this gift, Naaman is once again trying to use his possessions to secure himself. If Elisha accepts this gift in exchange for the healing, Naaman will think he's even the scales, won't he? I got a healing, but I gave you a gift. So Naaman wants a transaction, not grace. He's trusting in his wealth to secure himself in life. But Elisha knows this is not how God works. This is not the lesson that God is teaching. God is no one's debtor, and you cannot buy your way into the blessings of God. They can only be received by grace through faith in the promise of God. Grace is a free gift, freely offered, freely received. And so Elisha refuses the gift. We're not turning this into a transaction. And Naaman finds security as he learns to receive grace with open hands. You see that? It was grace that slew his pride and awakened his trust in the promise of God. It was grace that met him and washed him when he was helpless in the river in childlike faith. It was grace that healed him and gave him new life. And it is in that same grace that Naaman must now learn how to live. In childlike faith, all the days of his life, that he is secure forever in the love of the Lord God. This is what he must learn. You see, the man whose name means gracious is finally learning what grace is all about. When it comes to God, friends, we bring nothing but our dirty hands to him. And he cleanses us and fills them up with his abundant gifts of grace. This is our God. And Naaman finally gets it. He finally gets it. That's why he asked for yet another gift, another grace, more grace. Verse 17, then Naaman said, if not, please let there be given to your servant 2 mule loads of earth, for from now on your servant will not offer burnt offering or sacrifice to any god but the Lord. I want 2 wagon loads of dirt, Israel topsoil. I want to bring it back to my homeland. I'm going to dump it there. I'm going to build an altar so I can worship the one true God, worship him all the days of my life, the God who has healed me. Naaman, like most of the people in the ancient world, believed that the gods were regional, that they were geographically tethered and bound. And so Naaman wants to worship the one true God. He has no concept of how that could take place in Syria. So this is his strategy. He has been healed by God, but he has a lot to learn about God, the Lord of the nations. Amen? But we're watching the fruit of his conversion. He has a desire to worship God, who has healed him by grace. As he thinks about his homeland, though, Naaman realizes that his personal conversion is going to cause him some professional awkwardness. Verse 18, in this matter, may the Lord pardon your servant. When my master goes into the house of Rimmon to worship there, this is the storm god of Syria, to worship there leaning on my arm, and I bow myself in the house of Rimmon. When I bow myself in the house of Rimmon, the Lord pardon your servant in this matter. And Elisha said to him, go in peace. So Ben-Hadad is a worshiper of Rimmon. And in Naaman's official duties, he's going to have to go into the temple. He's going to have to bow at the side of the king when the king bows. And he says, may the Lord pardon me when I do this. It's not exactly the most courageous act of faithfulness you can ever imagine. But remember, Naaman's a man in process, isn't he? He's only been a worshiper of the true God for like a few minutes, right? So let's give him a little bit of grace, which is what Elisha does. He says, go in peace. Peace. Shalom. This is the Jewish greeting for fellow Jews. Shalom. This is amazing that he would use this here. Go in the peace of the covenant-keeping God, my brother. This is astonishing. The Syrian enemy whose arrow had slain the previous king is now welcomed as a child of the covenant, secure forever in the love of God by grace through faith in the promise of Yahweh. Amazing. Friends, do you realize you're going to see Naaman in glory? Not because of his great possessions that secured his place in heaven, but because our great God secured Naaman forever when in grace he took possession of him, of himself, in love for all eternity. At the end of the day, it didn't matter how much Naaman possessed, his war medals, his bank accounts, all his acquired assets. It didn't matter what possessions he held. What mattered was who was holding on to him, who possessed him. Because ultimate security, friends, comes by the grace of our Father. Amen? Ultimate security comes by the grace of our Father. In Hebrews 13, verses 5 and 6, there's a fascinating passage. It reads like this: keep your life free from the love of money and be content with what you have. For he has said, I will never leave you nor forsake you. So we can confidently say, the Lord is my helper. I will not fear. What can men do to me? Do you follow the logic of these verses? It's fascinating. Keep your life free from the love of money, okay? We get that. And be content with what you have. Okay, that makes sense so far. For, here's the reason. He, the Lord, has said, I will never leave you nor forsake you. What does that have to do with money? It feels like a hard shift, change of topics, doesn't it? It's not. It's not. He just said, be content with what you have. What is it that you have that is worthy of the contentment of your life? You have the Lord God Himself, who will never leave you, who will never forsake you, who has washed you clean by the blood of Jesus Christ, who gave up all the possessions of glory in order to take possession of you forever. You are secure in the Lord God in a way that your money can never give you. Inflation will never devalue the everlasting love of your God. Thieves will never break in and steal the gracious protection of your Savior. Recessions can never diminish the undying love and care of your Father. Bankruptcies cannot touch the glories that He is keeping in heaven for you. So we can confidently say, the Lord is my helper. I will not fear. What can man do to me? You see that? Friends, our ultimate security comes by the grace of our Father. We can't earn it. We don't deserve it. But thank God we belong to Jesus Christ now and all the days of our lives and then forevermore. To be possessed by Jesus is better than all the possessions of this earth. To be secure in Him is, in the end, the only security that matters. Friends, where else can you find security like this? As Jesus says, blessed are the poor in spirit, for theirs is the kingdom of God. Amen? Amen. Let's pray. Father, we thank you that in Jesus Christ we are safe and secure. Now and forever. That all the stuff of this earth, all of our money and savings and insurance and safety nets and security systems and all the ways we try to protect ourselves, which have their place, we thank you that ultimately there's a deeper, better, more secure safety in the universe that is found in you and you alone. That in love you have made us for yourself. You sent Jesus to die for us, to redeem us with his blood. That on the cross, when he was pierced, from his side flowed a flood of blood and water. And that cleansing flood has washed us white as snow, and our souls are forever kept for you. We thank you that Jesus not only saves us and made it possible to bring us close to you, but that he sent the Holy Spirit to live in us, to seal us forever, secure in your love, and that one day you will bring us home to glory, and we will be our true selves, children of God in glory forever. We thank you that we are as safe in glory as Jesus is, for he is in us and we are in him by grace through faith in the promise of God. And so we cling to you as you cling to us. Hold us, we pray, for Jesus' sake. Amen. Amen. And our benediction today, I'd like to just read these verses from the book of Jude, which is only one chapter, verses 24 and 25. These are some of my favorite verses in the whole Bible. Now unto him who is able to keep you from stumbling and to present you blameless before the presence of his glory with great joy. To the only God, our Savior, through Jesus Christ, our Lord, be glory, majesty, dominion, and authority before all time, now, and forevermore. And everybody said, amen, amen. Because of God's grace, we are loved more than we know. So now, let's go and be the church. Have a great Sunday.
1: 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We heard about Naaman seeking security through possessions. Next time, Pastor talks about the Samaritan woman's trap, seeking satisfaction through people. 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What did God mean when he said, "Be ye holy as I am holy"? 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

0: International Christian Embassy Jerusalem and is director of the American Christian Leaders Organization. At the end of the show, I'll tell you how you can get a hold of the International Christian Embassy Jerusalem so you can find out all the different things that they're doing there in Israel and around the world.
1: You know, I love your staff from the International Christian Embassy Jerusalem. I have met so many of your staff over the last many, many years when I was in Israel and at places here in the United States, and we've had an opportunity to meet each other as well. I appreciate what you guys do with the International Christian Embassy Jerusalem. There's a lot of people who are listening right now who don't even know, you know, about the International Christian Embassy Jerusalem. Tell us what you guys do.
2: Well, you know, it's a totally unique organization and ministry. There's not another one like it any place in the world. Why? Because we are there in Jerusalem, and there's only one Jerusalem in the world. We are called there to be a prophetic voice to Israel and to the nations, and we were founded for just this time in history. After the founding of the State of Israel and when all the nations began coming against Israel for making Jerusalem their capital, and God raised up this little Christian organization. It was global from day one. Our founders were from a number of different countries. And it's just been a real privilege to be a part of it and to watch it. But to answer your question as to what we do, we were founded in Jerusalem in 1980, and that's when the Israeli Knesset passed what's called the Jerusalem Bill, and they declared in law that all of Jerusalem was the eternal and undivided capital of the State of Israel. Not just West Jerusalem, but all of Jerusalem. And there was tremendous international uproar against that. All the Arab countries threatened oil embargoes on any country that recognized Jerusalem as the capital. And therefore, the embassies that were in Jerusalem packed up and moved out of the city. And that was when this group of Christian visionaries and pioneers said, we do not support what our governments have just done. And we are therefore starting an international Christian embassy in Jerusalem that represents the millions of Bible-based Christians around the world, because they understand the significance of Jerusalem to the Jewish people, and they stand with Israel at this moment. So that's how we were founded. It sounds like we're a fairly political organization, but we're actually not. Our mission statement from day one is right out of Scripture, Isaiah 40, verse 1, that says, comfort ye, my people, says the Lord. Speak tenderly to Jerusalem. And we were very aware that after, almost 2,000 years of terrible relations between Jews and Christians, centuries of Christian anti-Semitism, that we were there as a voice crying in the wilderness, and initiating a whole new relationship with the Jewish people. And we were there to say, we are Christian, and we love you. We support you, and we stand with you at this moment. So how do you demonstrate love and support, but in very practical ways? It's great if you say the words, but we had to demonstrate it. So from day one, we began practical assistance, like humanitarian aid, helping the needy. Once the Iron Curtain fell and Jews were leaving the former Soviet Union, we began helping with Aliyah, it's called, which is the immigration of Jewish people to Israel to make it their home. And now we house Holocaust survivors. We place bomb shelters in vulnerable communities. Anything that we can do that's practical assistance, that we can say we are doing this because we're Christian. And we stand with you, and we represent millions of Christians around the world.
0: 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That's the Middle East Report. I'm John Riley. 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
1: 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He loves you. He gave his life for you. If your heart is ready, tell him.
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0: This is Moody Radio's Praise and Worship, and my name is Joe Pitt. Another hour of music, lifting high the name of the Lord, with Mercy Me's take on the classic hymn, it's Make It Well. You can request a song at any time today. Just look for me on Instagram, Hey Joe Pitt, and send a message.
1: Me?

0: Chris Tomlin's How Good It Is. I'm Joe Pitt. Requested music from Tiffany this morning. Psalm 90, verse 12, teach us to number our days carefully so that we may develop wisdom in our hearts. You and I live now, you know, scripture is written for us, not to us. And in 2026, it can be hard to live that out because life is pulling us in every direction. Work, family, social functions, keeping up with everything. But this verse is reminding me that God invites us to slow down and live with intention. Teach us to number our days carefully so that we may develop wisdom in our hearts. When we pause long enough to notice God's presence, wisdom grows. So maybe in the week ahead, you and I can agree to choose one moment to stop, breathe, pray, and remember that our time is a gift meant for us to draw us closer to Him. You're listening to Praise and Worship.
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0: That is Father Let It Be. Requested music from the Sidewalk Prophets. James, thanks so much for sending that in. I'm Joe Pitt. And Romans 12, 18. If possible, as far as it depends on you, live at peace with everyone. That is like a $20 verse that sometimes gets treated like a nickel. Relationships stretch us thin. You've got that one person at work who just, you're like, man, I just need to get out of this meeting with them. God uses those people, those moments, to shape our character. It's important to note, peace doesn't always mean agreement, but it also doesn't mean being a doormat. It means choosing grace when frustration with a person arises. So you and I can go into the week ahead challenging ourselves here a little bit. Let's practice what we preach. Ask God to help you and I respond with patience for someone this week, even when it's hard. These are songs of praise and worship.
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These are songs of praise and worship, encouragement for the one going through something this weekend. Psalm 70, verse 20. You who have made me see many troubles and calamities will revive me again from the depths of the earth. You will bring me up again.

0: out all the different things that they're doing there in Israel and around the world.
1: You know, I love your staff from the International Christian Embassy Jerusalem. I have met so many of your staff over the last many, many years when I was in Israel and at places here in the United States, and we've had an opportunity to meet each other as well. I appreciate what you guys do with the International Christian Embassy Jerusalem. There's a lot of people who are listening right now who don't even know, you know, about the International Christian Embassy Jerusalem. Tell us what you guys do.
2: Well, you know, it's a totally unique organization and ministry. There's not another one like it any place in the world. Why? Because we are there in Jerusalem, and there's only one Jerusalem in the world. We are called there to be a prophetic voice to Israel and to the nations, and we were founded for just this time in history. After the founding of the State of Israel and when all the nations began coming against Israel for making Jerusalem their capital, and God raised up this little Christian organization. It was global from day one. Our founders were from a number of different countries. And it's just been a real privilege to be a part of it and to watch it. But to answer your question as to what we do, we were founded in Jerusalem in 1980, and that's when the Israeli Knesset passed what's called the Jerusalem Bill, and they declared in law that all of Jerusalem was the eternal and undivided capital of the State of Israel. Not just West Jerusalem, but all of Jerusalem. And there was tremendous international uproar against that. All the Arab countries threatened oil embargoes on any country that recognized Jerusalem as the capital. And therefore, the embassies that were in Jerusalem packed up and moved out of the city. And that was when this group of Christian visionaries and pioneers said, we do not support what our governments have just done. And we are therefore starting an international Christian embassy in Jerusalem that represents the millions of Bible-based Christians around the world, because they understand the significance of Jerusalem to the Jewish people, and they stand with Israel at this moment. So that's how we were founded. It sounds like we're a fairly political organization, but we're actually not. Our mission statement from day one is right out of Scripture, Isaiah 40, verse 1, that says, comfort ye, my people, says the Lord. Speak tenderly to Jerusalem. And we were very aware that after, almost 2,000 years of terrible relations between Jews and Christians, centuries of Christian anti-Semitism, that we were there as a voice crying in the wilderness, and initiating a whole new relationship with the Jewish people. And we were there to say, we are Christian and we love you. We support you and we stand with you at this moment. So how do you demonstrate love and support, but in very practical ways? It's great if you say the words, but we had to demonstrate it. So from day one, we began practical assistance like humanitarian aid, helping the needy. Once the Iron Curtain fell and Jews were leaving the former Soviet Union, we began helping with Aliyah, it's called, which is the immigration of Jewish people to Israel to make it their home. And now we house Holocaust survivors. We place bomb shelters in vulnerable communities. Anything that we can do that's practical assistance, that we can say we are doing this because we're Christian. And we stand with you, and we represent millions of Christians around the world.
0: 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That's the Middle East Report. I'm John Riley. 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
4: Meaning, find something you would die for. And then live for it with all you've got. Scripture says, whatever your hand finds to do, do it with all your might. Jesus and his good news is a good place to start. I'm Steve Brown. You think about that.
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0: These are songs of praise and worship. My name is Joe Pitt. A verse that was given to me when I became a dad for the first time was Proverbs 22:6. Many of us know it. Train up a child in the way he should go. Even when he grows old, he will not depart from it. This is just a stark reminder that the Bible's written for us, not to us, and that parenting today feels way overwhelming. The good news is this proverb reminds us he hasn't left us alone. Every small moment of teaching, listening, moments of prayer that I share with my child, that's God working in my child's heart, even if I can't see it. The important thing for parents to know is that your kids are watching. So when you work out your own faith with fear and trembling, you're planting seeds that will last your child's and potentially your grandchildren's, and even more potentially your great-grandchildren's future. 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
1: Mankind.
0: All mankind.
1: Was created.
0: Was given a choice.
1: A personal choice.
0: We sinned.
1: Mankind sinned.
0: We broke God's law.
1: We missed the mark.
0: We failed.
1: Because God is God.
0: And we bear His image.
1: God.
0: The God of the universe.
1: Sent His Son.
0: Not to condemn.
1: Not to destroy.
0: But to be condemned.
1: To be destroyed.
0: And in that destruction.
1: That we deserve.
0: Jesus brought new life.
1: New hope.
0: New forgiveness.
1: And new promise.
0: Better than we expected.
1: Jesus didn't come for just one man.
0: He came for all.
1: And all must choose.
0: To accept.
1: Or reject.
0: His love gift.
1: His second chance at real life.
0: His forgiveness.
1: We read His words.
0: Words filled with hope.
1: To give life.
0: Not condemnation.
1: To those who follow Him.
0: From the first page.
1: To the very last word.
0: His words.
1: It's God's plan.
0: For your good. 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

0: 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Requested music now from Amy. It's Forrest Frank.
1: I've got so much to be thankful for. Look, I got

0: as Zach Williams on Songs of Praise and Worship, and my name is Joe Pitt, encouraging you to hang out with us this summer and do the Family Summer of Reading. 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Like, you finished a book. 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
1: If you're struggling this weekend, can I share Psalm 86:16 with you? 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

This is the Middle East Report. Each week, we break through the deceptive and false narratives of the news media, bringing you truthful reporting on Israel and the Middle East. I'm John Riley. Our guest today on the Middle East Report is Dr. Susan Michaels. She serves as the USA Director of the International Christian Embassy Jerusalem and is Director of the American Christian Leaders Organization. At the end of the show, I'll tell you how you can get a hold of the International Christian Embassy Jerusalem so you can find out.

0: any place in the world. Why? Because we are there in Jerusalem, and there's only one Jerusalem in the world. We are called there to be a prophetic voice to Israel and to the nations, and we were founded for just this time in history. After the founding of the State of Israel and when all the nations began coming against Israel for making Jerusalem their capital, and God raised up this little Christian organization. It was global from day one. Our founders were from a number of different countries. And it's just been a real privilege to be a part of it and to watch it. But to answer your question as to what we do, we were founded in Jerusalem in 1980, and that's when the Israeli Knesset passed what's called the Jerusalem Bill, and they declared in law that all of Jerusalem was the eternal and undivided capital of the State of Israel. Not just West Jerusalem, but all of Jerusalem. And there was tremendous international uproar against that. All the Arab countries threatened oil embargoes on any country that recognized Jerusalem as the capital, and therefore, the embassies that were in Jerusalem packed up and moved out of the city. And that was when this group of Christian visionaries and pioneers said, we do not support what our governments have just done, and we are therefore starting an international Christian embassy in Jerusalem that represents the millions of Bible-based Christians around the world, because they understand the significance of Jerusalem to the Jewish people. And they stand with Israel at this moment. So that's how we were founded. It sounds like we're a fairly political organization, but we're actually not. Our mission statement from day one is right out of Scripture, Isaiah 40, verse 1, that says, comfort ye, my people, says the Lord. Speak tenderly to Jerusalem. And we were very aware that after, almost 2,000 years of terrible relations between Jews and Christians, centuries of Christian anti-Semitism, that we were there as a voice crying in the wilderness and initiating a whole new relationship with the Jewish people. And we were there to say, we are Christian and we love you. We support you and we stand with you at this moment. So how do you demonstrate love and support, but in very practical ways? It's great if you say the words, but we had to demonstrate it. So from day one, we began practical assistance like humanitarian aid, helping the needy. Once the Iron Curtain fell and Jews were leaving the former Soviet Union, we began helping with Aliyah, it's called, which is the immigration of Jewish people to Israel to make it their home. And now we house Holocaust survivors. We place bomb shelters in vulnerable communities. Anything that we can do that's practical assistance, that we can say we are doing this because we're Christian. And we stand with you, and we represent millions of Christians around the world.
1: 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That's the Middle East Report. I'm John Riley. 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

0: That is Elevation Worship's Alleluia. I'm Joe Pitts, filling in for Scott Thunder. I was reading Matthew 11:28 the other day. Come to me, all of you who are weary and burdened, and I will give you rest. It made me think about when I found myself in spiritual dry seasons. Oftentimes, it's a feeling that God is far away. More often than not, it's me who put myself there. But sometimes, God is just inviting us to seek him more deeply to fill that well more fully. So in those moments, bring your weariness to Jesus. He welcomes you. He wants you to come without judgment so that you can rest in his presence, trust that renewal is on the way, and find yourself in deeper waters with him. 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
1: Jesus said, "Behold, I stand at the door and knock. If anyone hears my voice and opens the door, I will come in to him and dine with him and he with me." Our souls need daily nourishment from God's written word, the Holy Bible. But first we must open the door to God's living word, Jesus Christ, and invite him in that we may have communion with him, as well as understanding, and life in him abundantly, shared by the Bible study.
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0: That is Gateway Worship's Who Else in My Name is Joe Pitt. Can I share just who Jesus is with you for a moment? It's often summed up in what we would call the gospel. Maybe you know this. Maybe you've heard it before, but it's been a minute. Maybe you know Jesus but walked away and you need to hear it again. The good news is this. You and I have been invited to be part of God's story through Jesus' death on the cross for our sin, but all for God's glory. Now, the gospel is simple to hear, takes some wrestling with to truly understand it. And we want to walk alongside you for this journey. 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We would love to talk to you. 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

0: Oops, something breaks, something falls, something shatters. 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

0: This is the Middle East Report. Each week, we break through the deceptive and false narratives of the news media, bringing you truthful reporting on Israel and the Middle East. I'm John Riley. Our guest today on the Middle East Report is Dr. Susan Michaels. She serves as the USA Director of the International Christian Embassy, Jerusalem, and is Director of the American Christian Leaders Organization. At the end of the show, I'll tell you how you can get a hold of the International Christian Embassy, Jerusalem, so you can find out all the different things that they're doing there in Israel and around the world. You know, I love your staff from the International Christian Embassy, Jerusalem. I have met so many of your staff over the last many, many years when I was in Israel and at places here in the United States, and we've had an opportunity to meet each other as well. I appreciate what you guys do with the International Christian Embassy, Jerusalem. There's a lot of people who are listening right now who don't even know, you know, about the International Christian Embassy, Jerusalem. Tell us what you guys do.
1: Well, you know, it's a totally unique organization and ministry. There's not another one.

0: a real privilege to be a part of it and to watch it. But to answer your question as to what we do, we were founded in Jerusalem in 1980, and that's when the Israeli Knesset passed what's called the Jerusalem Bill, and they declared in law that all of Jerusalem was the eternal and undivided capital of the state of Israel. Not just West Jerusalem, but all of Jerusalem. And there was tremendous international uproar against that. All the Arab countries threatened oil embargoes on any country that recognized Jerusalem as the capital. And therefore, the embassies that were in Jerusalem packed up and moved out of the city. And that was when this group of Christian visionaries and pioneers said, we do not support what our governments have just done. And we are therefore starting an international Christian embassy in Jerusalem that represents the millions of Bible-based Christians around the world, because they understand the significance of Jerusalem to the Jewish people, and they stand with Israel at this moment. So that's how we were founded. It sounds like we're a fairly political organization, but we're actually not. Our mission statement from day one is right out of Scripture, Isaiah 40, verse 1, that says, comfort ye, my people, says the Lord. Speak tenderly to Jerusalem. And we were very aware that after, almost 2,000 years of terrible relations between Jews and Christians, centuries of Christian anti-Semitism, that we were there as a voice crying in the wilderness, and initiating a whole new relationship with the Jewish people. And we were there to say, we are Christian and we love you. We support you and we stand with you at this moment. So how do you demonstrate love and support, but in very practical ways? It's great if you say the words, but we had to demonstrate it. So from day one, we began practical assistance like humanitarian aid, helping the needy. Once the Iron Curtain fell and Jews were leaving the former Soviet Union, we began helping with Aliyah, it's called, which is the immigration of Jewish people to Israel to make it their home. And now we house Holocaust survivors. We place bomb shelters in vulnerable communities. Anything that we can do that's practical assistance, that we can say we are doing this because we're Christian. And we stand with you, and we represent millions of Christians around the world.
1: 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That's the Middle East Report. I'm John Riley. 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
3: Choked out, but some take root and produce a harvest. That's the goal. Not just planting seeds, but planting ones that grow. Seeds of faith, kindness, truth. So today, ask yourself, what kind of seeds am I planting? Because what we plant today will grow tomorrow. To listen to more encouraging stories like this, go to movingmoments.org. I'm Cindy Tang with Moving Moments. Now it's your time to make a move.

That's Peter Burton, Where Would I Be? And I'm Joe Pitt, filling in for Scott Thunder today. The good news is the music, still the same. Lifting high Jesus' name. Sanctus Real now. My God is still the same.

0: Carly Ann Taylor's Why Should I Worry? I like that song, especially because it ties into verse I was reading this week, Philippians 4:19. Perhaps you know it, and my God will supply all your needs according to his riches and glory in Christ Jesus. My name is Joe Pitt, and you and I both have something in common. We both look at our budget and go, ooh, it's getting a little tight. Financial pressures weigh in heavily on a lot of people these days. The good news is that you and I follow a God who promises to meet our needs. Now, you and I have probably usurped the idea of what need means. A lot of our wants can feel like needs, but our true needs that start first and foremost with being saved, that's met through God, through his provision, his riches and glory in Christ Jesus. When you and I find that worry starting to bubble up behind our eyes, in our brains in the darkest nights, so to speak, you and I can choose trust. God has carried us before. And the great news is because he has carried us before, he will carry us again. God's provision is steady and sure. 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

The National Weather Service has issued tornado watch number 284, effective until 7 p.m. This watch includes the following counties in Arkansas, Boone, and Marion. Remember, a tornado watch means the conditions are favorable for the development of severe weather, including tornadoes, large hail, and damaging winds in and close to the watch area. While severe weather may not be imminent, persons should remain alert for rapidly changing weather conditions and listen for later statements and possible warnings. Stay tuned to NOAA Weather Radio, commercial radio and television outlets, or internet sources for the latest severe weather information.

0: John Reddick's The Way, and I can't help but thinking about The Mandalorian when I hear that song. Sorry. Sorry. But it does actually bring a verse to mind. First, my name is Joe Pitt. Perhaps we've met. If we haven't, I'm filling in for Scott Thunder today. Don't worry. Whatever you do, do everything for the glory of God. 1 Corinthians 10:31. We hear this most often when it comes to things like what we do at work. And it's true. That verse works for work. But this do everything for the glory of God isn't just for Sundays or for the office. It's lived out when you and I find ourselves in conversations with strangers. Those small decisions about what do we do next, small acts of kindness. That is whatever you do, do everything for the glory of God. So maybe you and I could take, or actually look, let's pray for a moment together in the week ahead for an ordinary moment to honor God, whether through patience, gratitude, or just encouragement of someone we work with or a stranger. Those little moments that can shine the brightest and show Jesus to an unbelieving world.
1: God's grace shows up in how he relates to his people. Grace means God looks favorably on us without us having to do anything to earn it. Grace allows us to receive all the value of being a child of God, even when we don't deserve it. God wants us to both accept his grace and pass it on. God's grace restores broken spirits, offers a future to those who weren't certain there was one, and loves others, even when they don't know how to show love in return. One of the words that comes from grace is gracious. Being gracious suggests kindness in our actions, love in our decisions, and patience in how we respond to others. Grace doesn't take pleasure in drawing attention to the faults of others. It doesn't condemn when it can start by lending a hand. We can learn from God's grace. We can share it. We can be changed by God's grace. And his grace can change others. KCMH.
2: 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What you bring to our ministry just makes it work. God has given us everything we have. You help us be good stewards of his best gifts. We always work better together. KCMA.
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Can I share Psalm 119:76? I know someone has been struggling this weekend, so I want to pray this verse over you. 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

0: the Middle East Report. Each week, we break through the deceptive and false narratives of the news media, bringing you truthful reporting on Israel and the Middle East. I'm John Riley. Our guest today on the Middle East Report is Dr. Susan Michaels. She serves as the USA Director of the International Christian Embassy Jerusalem and is Director of the American Christian Leaders Organization. At the end of the show, I'll tell you how you can get a hold of the International Christian Embassy Jerusalem so you can find out all the different things that they're doing there in Israel and around the world. You know, I love your staff from the International Christian Embassy Jerusalem. I have met so many of your staff over the last many, many years when I was in Israel and at places here in the United States, and we've had an opportunity to meet each other as well. I appreciate what you guys do with the International Christian Embassy Jerusalem. There's a lot of people who are listening right now who don't even know, you know, about the International Christian Embassy Jerusalem. Tell us what you guys do.
1: Well, you know, it's a totally unique organization and ministry. There's not another one like it any place in the world. Why? Because we are there in Jerusalem, and there's only one Jerusalem in the world. We are called there to be a prophetic voice to Israel and to the nations, and we were founded for just this time in history. After the founding of the State of Israel and when all the nations began coming against Israel for making Jerusalem their capital, and God raised up this little Christian organization. It was global from day one. Our founders were from a number of different countries, and it's just been a real

0: the embassies that were in Jerusalem packed up and moved out of the city. And that was when this group of Christian visionaries and pioneers said, we do not support what our governments have just done, and we are therefore starting an international Christian embassy in Jerusalem that represents the millions of Bible-based Christians around the world, because they understand the significance of Jerusalem to the Jewish people, and they stand with Israel at this moment. So that's how we were founded. It sounds like we're a fairly political organization, but we're actually not. Our mission statement from day one is right out of Scripture, Isaiah 40, verse 1, that says, comfort ye, my people, says the Lord. Speak tenderly to Jerusalem. And we were very aware that after, almost 2,000 years of terrible relations between Jews and Christians, centuries of Christian anti-Semitism, that we were there as a voice crying in the wilderness, and initiating a whole new relationship with the Jewish people. And we were there to say, we are Christian and we love you. We support you and we stand with you at this moment. So how do you demonstrate love and support, but in very practical ways? It's great if you say the words, but we had to demonstrate it. So from day one, we began practical assistance like humanitarian aid, helping the needy. Once the Iron Curtain fell and Jews were leaving the former Soviet Union, we began helping with Aliyah, it's called, which is the immigration of Jewish people to Israel to make it their home. And now we house Holocaust survivors. We place bomb shelters in vulnerable communities. Anything that we can do that's practical assistance, that we can say we are doing this because we're Christian. And we stand with you, and we represent millions of Christians around the world.
1: 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I'm John Riley. 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

He bears our burdens and died for our sins for God's glory. And for that, we sing these songs. This is Praise and Worship.

0: Sunday praise and worship from Elevation Rhythm, and that's called Washed. I'm Dodd Morris. Even though we've been washed, redeemed, and purified, sometimes we still struggle to love one another. Why is that? 1 Peter 1:22 says, now that you've purified yourselves by obeying the truth, now that you've been washed by the blood of Jesus, love one another deeply and from the heart. 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

0: look around in spring at the flowers blooming everywhere and feel that it was God's personal display of love to you? God could have created one type of flower, and it would have been amazing. But instead, he made 400,000 different types of flowers, different colors, different scents, found in different places. God was extravagant in his creation because he is extravagant in his love for you. KCMH.
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0: Rescue Me from We the Kingdom was an idea of band member and drummer Martin Cash when he was in high school. It took several years for the message to mature, but it proves that no matter how old we are, we need to have the courage to face those David and Goliath moments. I'm Dodd Morris, part of our Sunday praise and worship. Got a little Brandon Lake coming up, plus Red Rocks Worship. Stay here.
1: Knowing God from Harvest with pastor and evangelist Greg Laurie.
2: Many years ago, at the age of 17, I came to believe in Jesus during something called the Jesus Movement. And they called us Jesus people. And I like that, Jesus people. That's what we want to be, Jesus people, not religious people. I am not a religious person, and I don't ever want to become a religious person. And really, when you look at all religions of the world, they all teach different things. You know, some people will say, I believe that all the great religions of the world teach the same thing, which is another way of saying, I have no idea what I'm talking about, because they don't teach the same thing. If I was going to sum up what all religions of the world teach apart from Christianity, I would pick the word do. Do this and you may reach nirvana. Do that and you may find inner peace. Do X amount of good works and you just may get to heaven. But in contrast, Christianity says, done. It's been done for you. Your salvation is purchased for you at the cross by Jesus Christ. There's nothing I have to do to get to heaven apart from believing in Jesus Christ. It's a gift he offers, and I need to reach out and take that gift. And your life will be better as well if you say, Jesus, come and forgive me. Receive Christ into your life.
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1: This is the Middle East Report. Each week, we break through the deceptive and false narratives of the news media, bringing you truthful reporting on Israel and the Middle East. I'm John Riley. Our guest today on the Middle East Report is Dr. Susan Michaels. She serves as the USA Director of the International Christian Embassy Jerusalem and is Director of the American Christian Leaders Organization. At the end of the show, I'll tell you how you can get a hold of the International Christian Embassy Jerusalem so you can find out all the different things that they're doing there in Israel and around the world. You know, I love your staff from the International Christian Embassy Jerusalem. I have met so many of your staff over the last many, many years when I was in Israel and at places here in the United States, and we've had an opportunity to meet each other as well. I appreciate what you guys do with the International Christian Embassy Jerusalem. There's a lot of people who are listening right now who don't even know, you know, about the International Christian Embassy Jerusalem. Tell us what you guys do.
2: Well, you know, it's a totally unique organization and ministry. There's not another one like it any place in the world. Why? Because we are there in Jerusalem, and there's only one Jerusalem in the world. We are called there to be a prophetic voice to Israel and to the nations, and we were founded for just this time in history. After the founding of the State of Israel and when all the nations began coming against Israel for making Jerusalem their capital, and God raised up this little Christian organization. It was global from day one. Our founders were from a number of different countries. And it's just been a real privilege to be a part of it and to watch it. But to answer your question as to what we do, we were founded in Jerusalem in 1980, and that's when the Israeli Knesset passed what's called the Jerusalem Bill, and they declared in law that all of Jerusalem was the eternal and undivided capital of the State of Israel. Not just West Jerusalem, but all of Jerusalem. And there was tremendous international uproar against that. All the Arab countries threatened oil embargoes on any country that recognized Jerusalem as the capital, and therefore

0: tenderly to Jerusalem. And we were very aware that after, almost 2,000 years of terrible relations between Jews and Christians, centuries of Christian anti-Semitism, that we were there as a voice crying in the wilderness and initiating a whole new relationship with the Jewish people. And we were there to say, we are Christian and we love you. We support you and we stand with you at this moment. So how do you demonstrate love and support, but in very practical ways? It's great if you say the words, but we had to demonstrate it. So from day one, we began practical assistance like humanitarian aid, helping the needy. Once the Iron Curtain fell and Jews were leaving the former Soviet Union, we began helping with Aliyah, it's called, which is the immigration of Jewish people to Israel to make it their home. And now we house Holocaust survivors. We place bomb shelters in vulnerable communities. Anything that we can do that's practical assistance, that we can say we are doing this because we're Christian. And we stand with you, and we represent millions of Christians around the world.
1: 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That's the Middle East Report. I'm John Riley. 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

I learned this week that he wrote this song back when he first became a Christian. He didn't want a flashy faith, but a long-lasting faith. With I've Got a Fire, Pat Barrett, to kick off another hour of Sunday praise and worship, I'm Dodd Morris. John 1:29, John the Baptist says, "Look, the Lamb of God who takes away the sin of the world," speaking about Jesus, here's Passion. See?

0: She said it's a song to help her break out of survival mode and find her true value, her true identity in Jesus Christ. It's Blanca along with Ryan Ellis, and I'm yours. Part of our Sunday praise and worship, I'm Dodd Morris. As we give ourselves to God, we're also called in our intimate relationships in life to give ourselves to one another. 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

And with this song in mind, he says the foundational prayer for my life is that Jesus would become greater in me. Christ be magnified is Cody Carnes, and next, Phil Wickham. God.

0: Jamie McDonald, Ain't No Way. I'm Dob Morris, and you want your kids to say yes way to reading this summer? The Redeemed Reader reminds us if you want to raise kids who think deeply and love well, start with what they read. 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
3: I'm Ruth Kramer with Mission Network News. Israel and Lebanon are still pursuing talks to end the conflict. Yesterday, Hezbollah rejected a U.S.-backed ceasefire framework. Meanwhile, fighting continues along Lebanon's southern border. For many Lebanese families, it means more confusion and displacement. Nuna with Triumph at Mercy Lebanon says they're helping those displaced with aid, prayer, and biblical encouragement, including 55 Christian families from one village. Continue to pray for peace. And Keys for Kids Ministries exceeded its fundraising goal to send 500 storytellers to Albania. Believers didn't know that the Lord would use the extra money to get storytellers out of customs detainment in May, or that storytellers could benefit another short-term missions team doing orphan ministry in Albania. Hundreds of families are now listening to God's Word and Keys for Kids stories. More than 30 children have come to Jesus through the storytellers so far. Find your place in the story at missionnews.org. 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I'm Ruth Kramer.
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1: There's a thread with marriage advice trending in his Facebook page right now. That's Matthew West. And I'm Dodd Morris, Sunday Praise and Worship. We're praying for Nate's friend who recently lost his son, for Bree to have faith and trust through her illness, and for a father-in-law who needs to know the Lord. We'd love to pray for you, your family, this upcoming week, too. Let us know how we can do it. The prayer wall at praiseandworship.org.

0: This is the Middle East Report. Each week, we break through the deceptive and false narratives of the news media, bringing you truthful reporting on Israel and the Middle East. I'm John Riley. Our guest today on the Middle East Report is Dr. Susan Michaels. She serves as the USA Director of the International Christian Embassy Jerusalem and is Director of the American Christian Leaders Organization. At the end of the show, I'll tell you how you can get a hold of the International Christian Embassy Jerusalem so you can find out all the different things that they're doing there in Israel and around the world. You know, I love your staff from the International Christian Embassy Jerusalem. I have met so many of your staff over the last many, many years when I was in Israel and at places here in the United States, and we've had an opportunity to meet each other as well. I appreciate what you guys do with the International Christian Embassy Jerusalem. There's a lot of people who are listening right now who don't even know, you know, about the International Christian Embassy Jerusalem. Tell us what you guys do.
1: Well, you know, it's a totally unique organization and ministry. There's not another one like it any place in the world. Why? Because we are there in Jerusalem, and there's only one Jerusalem in the world. We are called there to be a prophetic voice to Israel and to the nations, and we were founded for just this time in history. After the founding of the State of Israel and when all the nations began coming against Israel for making Jerusalem their capital, and God raised up this little Christian organization. It was global from day one. Our founders were from a number of different countries. And it's just been a real privilege to be a part of it and to watch it. But to answer your question as to what we do, we were founded in Jerusalem in 1980, and that's when the Israeli Knesset passed what's called the Jerusalem Bill, and they declared in law that all of Jerusalem was the eternal and undivided capital of the State of Israel. Not just West Jerusalem, but all of Jerusalem. And there was tremendous international uproar against that. All the Arab countries threatened oil embargoes on any country that recognized Jerusalem as the capital. And therefore, the embassies that were in Jerusalem packed up and moved out of the city. And that was when this group of Christian visionaries and pioneers said, "We do not support what our governments have just done. And we are therefore starting an international Christian embassy in Jerusalem that represents the millions of Bible-based Christians around the world, because they understand the significance of Jerusalem to the Jewish people, and they stand with Israel at this moment." So that's how we were founded. It sounds like we're a fairly political organization, but we're actually not. Our mission statement from day one is right out of Scripture, Isaiah 40, verse 1, that says, comfort ye, my people, says the Lord. Speak tenderly to Jerusalem. And we were very aware that after

0: began practical assistance like humanitarian aid, helping the needy. Once the Iron Curtain fell and Jews were leaving the former Soviet Union, we began helping with Aliyah, it's called, which is the immigration of Jewish people to Israel to make it their home. And now we house Holocaust survivors. We place bomb shelters in vulnerable communities. Anything that we can do that's practical assistance, that we can say we are doing this because we're Christian. And we stand with you, and we represent millions of Christians around the world.
1: 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That's the Middle East Report. I'm John Riley. 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
4: Not one. So if our good isn't good enough, how can we earn our way into heaven? Well, the truth is, we can't. But God, rich in mercy, made a way for us. While we could never deserve it, Jesus came to earth, lived a perfect life, and took the punishment that should be ours upon himself. Now what we need to do is accept God's gift by grace. Stop trying to work your way into heaven. Instead, place your faith in the work that Jesus did for you on the cross. If you need more information, visit sharelife.today.
5: How long, Lord, will you forget me forever? How long will you hide your face from me? How long will I store up anxious concerns within me, agony in my mind every day? Have you ever been that honest with God? Or, and be real with me, are you afraid to be? Maybe you're worried it's not appropriate to express this depth of emotion to the Lord. But here's the thing. Those words I just read were penned by King David. And Scripture calls him a man after God's own heart. So maybe, just maybe, it's more than okay to be honest with the Lord. Maybe it's good. Maybe it's what God wants from you, his dearly loved daughter. I'm your host, Dana Gresh. You're listening to Revive Our Hearts Weekend. Our first guest is going to read more of David's prayer with us in a moment. Mark Rogop is president of the Gospel Coalition, and he's had many opportunities to pray through pain over the years as a pastor, but also as a husband and father. One of those painful moments began when his wife Sarah noticed their nearly full-term baby girl was no longer moving.
6: Yeah, after my wife told me that something was wrong, I immediately fell to my knees and just cried out to the Lord. And I said, Lord, please, not this. Just sensing that we needed his help and also a great level of fear of what might be in front of us. Eventually, we made our way to the hospital, and it was confirmed that our daughter inside the womb had passed away. She died. We were just a few days before delivery. And then my poor wife had to go through delivery of a child that wasn't alive but fully formed. Sylvia was her name, and she was 9 pounds. And that set us into a long journey of grief that was just unbelievable and yet also very, very instructive. That shaped our understanding of ministry, of loss, and also what it really means to lament.
5: This was one major part of a series of losses that Mark and Sarah experienced in relation to childbearing.
6: Yeah, little did we know that was only the beginning. One of the scariest things about grief is the fear that it won't go away or that something will happen again. And there were multiple miscarriages, a false positive pregnancy, moments when, frankly, we wondered, God, are you mean? Like, what is going on? And then all of the emotions connected with that that we're trying to think through, knowing that God isn't mean. But when you're in the midst of a dark valley of suffering, there are just really challenging questions that emerge. And then what do you do with those?
5: Mark sat down with Nancy DeMoss Wolgemuth to unpack that question. What do we do with our pain? How do we pray through our pain?
7: I've known you and Sarah all these years, and

0: This is the Middle East Report. Each week, we break through the deceptive and false narratives of the news media, bringing you truthful reporting on Israel and the Middle East. I'm John Riley. Our guest today on the Middle East Report is Dr. Susan Michaels. She serves as the USA Director of the International Christian Embassy Jerusalem and is Director of the American Christian Leaders Organization. At the end of the show, I'll tell you how you can get a hold of the International Christian Embassy Jerusalem so you can find out all the different things that they're doing there in Israel and around the world. You know, I love your staff from the International Christian Embassy Jerusalem. I have met so many of your staff over the last many, many years when I was in Israel and at places here in the United States, and we've had an opportunity to meet each other as well. I appreciate what you guys do with the International Christian Embassy Jerusalem. There's a lot of people who are listening right now who don't even know, you know, about the International Christian Embassy Jerusalem. Tell us what you guys do.
1: Well, you know, it's a totally unique organization and ministry. There's not another one like it any place in the world. Why? Because we are there in Jerusalem, and there's only one Jerusalem in the world. We are called there to be a prophetic voice to Israel and to the nations, and we were founded for just this time in history. After the founding of the State of Israel and when all the nations began coming against Israel for making Jerusalem their capital, and God raised up this little Christian organization. It was global from day one. Our founders were from a number of different countries. And it's just been a real privilege to be a part of it and to watch it. But to answer your question as to what we do, we were founded in Jerusalem in 1980, and that's when the Israeli Knesset passed what's called the Jerusalem Bill, and they declared in law that all of Jerusalem was the eternal and undivided capital of the State of Israel. Not just West Jerusalem, but all of Jerusalem. And there was tremendous international uproar against that. All the Arab countries threatened oil embargoes on any country that recognized Jerusalem as the capital. And therefore, the embassies that were in Jerusalem packed up and moved out of the city. And that was when this group of Christian visionaries and pioneers said, "We do not support what our governments have just done. And we are therefore starting an international Christian embassy in Jerusalem that represents the millions of Bible-based Christians around the world, because they understand the significance of Jerusalem to the Jewish people, and they stand with Israel at this moment." So that's how we were founded. It sounds like we're a fairly political organization, but we're actually not. Our mission statement from day one is right out of Scripture, Isaiah 40, verse 1, that says, comfort ye, my people, says the Lord. Speak tenderly to Jerusalem. And we were very aware that after, almost 2,000 years of terrible relations between Jews and Christians, centuries of Christian anti-Semitism, that we were there as a voice crying in the wilderness, and initiating a whole new relationship with the Jewish people. And we were there to say, we are Christian and we love you. We support you and we stand with you at this moment. So how do you demonstrate love and support, but in very practical ways? It's great if you say the words, but we had to demonstrate it. So from day one, we began practical assistance like humanitarian aid, helping

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0: 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Mark is president of Moody Bible Institute and the senior pastor of New Life Community Church in Chicago. I'm Wayne Shepherd. Today we're beginning the final message in our Nehemiah series, a study called Rebuild. And today's lesson is a wake-up call, a nudge to get back to where you need to be in God. Mark, there's so much in our world today that can easily push us off track with God.
1: You know, Wayne, this topic of spiritual relapse is huge. Mm-hmm. There's not a person that's listening to me right now that has not struggled with seasons of lukewarmness or starting to just relapse into some of the same old habits, because it is a battle to stay on track. But there are certain habits that we engage in that keep us from relapsing. And so I think this message is going to help you engage in some of those habits.
0: Good. Well, let's listen. We're talking about family and worship today, restoring the centrality of worship and restoring the spiritual integrity of our relationships. So join us in Nehemiah 13, verse 15, as we begin our Bold Steps Weekend with Mark Job.
1: You know, a few weeks ago, I went to drop off my 8-year-old son at school, and I normally don't drop him off at school, but this was an unusual day, so I drove him to school and dropped him off, and it was a very icy day. And to get out of his parking lot, there's kind of a hill that you have to go up. And so I went to get out of the hill. There was about 5 cars in front of me, and I noticed that we were blocked, that we were in a line. And the car that was first trying to get up the hill was sort of slipping and sliding. And then it kind of went to the side, and the driver was slipping and sliding some more. And so I waited for a little bit. Then myself and a couple other guys got out of the car, and we pushed this lady up the hill so she finally made it. Thought, okay, next car. And the next car, the very same thing happened. They started going up the hill, slipping and sliding. They'd slide down. They try to make it up, spin the wheels, and slide down. And we had to push about 4 cars out of there. It required the help and the energy beyond itself, beyond the car, to get those cars out of there, because it was in a backsliding state. Now, here's the thing. Spiritually, you may have felt like that way in your life sometime. Don't raise your hand, but there may be some of you, even this morning as I speak, that you feel like you're spinning your spiritual wheels. You're accelerating, but although you're accelerating, you're not making a lot of progress. And although your wheels are spinning and you feel like you're trying to move forward, you're actually sliding back. And you say, something is wrong with my spiritual life right now. I can't

0: seem to get ahead spiritually. I need a divine push to get me forward. This morning's message is really about that. It's about how to get out of our state of backsliding, how to overcome the relapse that happens in our life so often. Nehemiah, just to give you a summary, some of you know the story of Nehemiah by this time, but Nehemiah was serving in the equivalent of the White House of Persia. He had a burden from God, a call from God that transformed his life. He left his top-notch job, relocated 800 miles away from where he lived, from the capital cosmopolitan city of Susa to the broken-down ghetto city of Jerusalem. When he arrived in Jerusalem, he found a demoralized people. He rallied the troops because of the call of God upon his life. His first job was to rebuild a wall that was a mile and a half long, 15 feet high, 3.5 feet wide. He mobilized the families to adopt a portion of the wall, and this incredible thing happened in 52 days. 52 days. They were able to build the entire wall. And then they cheered and they applauded and they thought the job is done. But Nehemiah understood, listen, my job is not just to build a wall. My job is to turn a city around. And the big work to be done was to change the hearts of the people that had backslidden. So they had this massive gathering in the plaza in the middle of town. 40,000 people showed up. They began to read scripture and challenge people to change. The Holy Spirit moved on 40,000 people, so much so that people began to weep and cry about their lapsed spiritual condition and their need to change. And the Bible says that on that day they made commitments, signed commitments. They pledged before God that they would never go back to the same place that they had been. In fact, they made three commitments that involved their worship, their family, and their finances. And they said, God, we will not go back. We pledge our lives that we will serve you and follow you. We will never go back to our backslidden condition again. Nehemiah led the people for about 12 years. He served as governor. And then when his job was done, when the city seemed to be humming, everything seemed to be working well, Nehemiah decided to go back to the place where he was from, which was Susa. And so he left. Everything was going well. As he waved goodbye, people were cheering. The place was humming in revival. People were encouraged. They had a vision of rebuilding their lives. And he left. And he was gone for 10 years. You know, a lot can happen in 10 years. Think about your life 10 years back. A lot can happen in 10 years, huh? How old were you 10 years ago? What were you going through 10 years ago? Life has changed. And what happened in their spiritual life is that they had made a strong, strong commitment to God. But over the years, they had started to relapse in their fervency, in their vision, in their hunger, in their desire for God. Not all at once. They didn't go from here to way back there, but little by little they began to relapse. Little by little they began to forsake things. They began to leave things aside. And one day they woke up and realized how have we fallen this far from God? Now maybe you've had one of those aha moments. You wake up one day and you say, how did I let my life get this way? That ever happened to some of you? How did I let my marriage get to this point? How did I let my addiction get this bad? How did I let my attitude get so negative? How did I let my heart grow so cold towards the things of God? How did this happen to me? What occurred to my life? It's kind of an aha, a wake-up moment. Now, Nehemiah heard how bad they were doing, so he returned to Jerusalem. And this last chapter, Nehemiah chapter 13, is all about Nehemiah reawakening people back to their former calling. This is a wake-up call. This is a get back to where you need to be in God. So this is what this message is about. If you feel in your heart that you have relapsed, that you have backslidden, that there's areas in your life that you have slidden down a slide. I go play with my kids once in a while. I have an 8-year-old son. And there's a park not too far away from our house, and there's a slide. I play tag with them, so that's one of their favorite games, playing tag. And so have you ever tried to climb up a slide from when you're down, climb up, and how it's easy to slide down? Backslide. You get halfway up there, then you slide down. That's what had happened to them spiritually. It says, in those days, I saw men in Jerusalem treading wine presses on the Sabbath. We want to talk about family and worship. Restoring the centrality of worship and restoring the spiritual integrity of our relationships. So Nehemiah says, in those days he walked out, he saw men in Judah treading wine presses on the Sabbath and bringing in grain and loading it on donkeys together with wine, grapes, figs, and all the other kinds of loads. And they were bringing all this into Jerusalem on the Sabbath. Therefore, I warned them against selling food on that day. Men from Tyre who lived in Jerusalem were bringing in fish and all kinds of merchandise and selling them in Jerusalem on the Sabbath to the people of Judah. And I rebuked the nobles of Judah and said to them, "What is this wicked thing that you are doing, desecrating the Sabbath day?" Now, this may seem a little strange to us because Nehemiah was all uptight about them selling, buying, and working on a day called the Sabbath. Now, what I've discovered is there's a lot of confusion about what exactly the Sabbath is. You read the Bible in the Old Testament, you'll hear a lot of talk about the Sabbath, right? In fact, it's one of the Ten Commandments. The Sabbath is included there. And you read in the Old Testament, and it talks a lot about do not violate the Sabbath. Do not do work on the Sabbath. You read the New Testament, and there's a lot of talk about the Sabbath. Remember when Jesus healed someone on the Sabbath? The religious people were all up in arms saying, "How could you do work on the Sabbath? You healed someone on the Sabbath." Now let me explain for a moment just what the Sabbath is and how it applies to us. Do you remember at the very beginning of creation in the book of Genesis, which means the book of beginnings, God created the heavens and the earth in 6 days. And on the seventh day, he did something very unusual for the omnipotent sovereign God of the universe. A God that never gets tired, a God that never runs out of energy, a God that has all the power in the world. It says God rested. God rested because he was trying to show us a pattern in creation. You work 6 days. On the seventh day, you stop, you rest, you worship, you enjoy God's creation. That pattern has been here since the beginning of creation. God instituted into the cycle of our human genetics. In fact, when you do not have a Sabbath, you violate how God created you. God created you to have a Sabbath.
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0: Yeah, hey, Wayne, and I just wanted our listeners to know that we love to hear from them. These testimonies that come in, these prayer requests that we get on a regular basis, Bible questions, we love to hear what God is doing in your life. And so
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2: You can also contact us through our brand new Bold Steps app, which is available now in your app store, so check that out. 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Tracy said, I'm writing to let you know that I am a new Christian, and I really enjoy listening to the programming on Moody Radio, especially Bold Steps with Mark Jobe. I've decided to honor God with my finances, and I feel led to give to you each month. Enclosed, you will find a check with my tithe for this month. I will continue to give as God blesses me. May God bless Moody. Wow. Unbelievable, huh?
1: Tracy, wow, what an encouragement you are, brother. And I believe that it's a sign that you're growing as you say, God, I want to put all of my life into your hands. And so we're going to, Father, I pray for Tracy right now.
2: Yeah.
1: God, I just pray encouragement, strength. I pray the right people around him as he's a new believer. I pray, God, that you would give him the power to resist the temptation. I pray that you would give him hope, even though he's locked up. I pray that he would be more free in his spirit than he's ever been before, God. Bless him, God, and encourage him in Jesus' name.
2: Amen. 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And if you'd like to contact us with your story, boldsteps.org is the website. 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All right, let's return to our message now. 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
0: In fact, not only did he create it into our human genetics, but God created it also into the land. And he required that every 7 years that they would not farm the land, sow or reap, and let the land heal itself and recover. He also created it into our finances. Every 7 years, if you were in debt, it was part of the Jewish culture, part of the Mosaic law, that every 7 years, everybody's debt would be forgiven every 7 years. Somewhere you said, yeah, I wish I lived back then. I know what I'd do, man. That 6 year, I'd be buying everything because then I'd be liberated. This, no, they wouldn't want loan to you that easy if they knew that was going to happen. But so it's every 7 years, every 7 days, there's this pattern of replenishing ourselves. And so one of the things that the Sabbath was instituted for was rest. And you can read it or jot this verse down. Exodus chapter 20, verse 11. Because of the pattern in creation, God told the people of Israel, after 6 days they should work, and on the seventh day they should rest from their labor. I believe that we're creating a generation of workaholics oftentimes. And I think that many of us don't know how to disengage and enjoy our family and cultivate our relationships, because oftentimes our sacred space has been invaded by our secular space. I read of a study that had been done in the early 60s. In the early 60s, one of the reports and one of the futurists was saying that with the advance of technology, by the time the year 2000 came, technology would help us get so much more done that we'd only be working 20 hours a week. In fact, this report said by the year 2000, our biggest thing is, what are we going to do with all our free time? And the truth is, our technology has advanced. In those days, even conceiving of an internet was out of the question. Cell phones were relegated to the military and army, and they were big, bulky things. But now we're connected. And now we have our Blackberries and always feel like we need to check that message. Now we have to post signs outside the auditorium that says, please turn off your cell phones. And invariably, someone doesn't do it. And, you know how to do it, right? If it rings, you kind of look around. Who is that? It seems like we're always connected. People go on vacation, and now while their children play in the pool, they're on their Wi-Fi internet sending emails back and forth from work. We live in a time where it's hard to disconnect from our work, where we don't replenish our spirit, our soul, and our body, where it's hard to carve out time to make time on the weekends to worship God because it feels like we have so much to do, we're so tired, there's so much happening in our life that we don't take time to replenish our spirit, our soul, and our body. And God says this is part of the pattern in your life. If you violate this pattern, then you will eventually break down and eventually you will begin to lose your spiritual way and lose your physical health. The other reason he instituted the Sabbath was not only for rest, but also for worship. And notice what it says in Deuteronomy chapter 5, verse 15. God is speaking to the people of Israel, and he says, remember that you were slaves in Egypt. The Lord brought you out with a mighty hand and an outstretched arm. Therefore, the Lord your God commands you to observe the Sabbath day. Why? Because God has done so much in your life. Observe the Sabbath. Take time to reflect, to give thanks, to remember what God has done. So the Sabbath has two things that are important. One is rest, and two is worship. So here's the thing. Part of our rhythm of life is that every 7 days, you need to carve out time to worship, to get refreshed, to rest, to thank God, to get your spirit, your soul, and your body on track. Now, there's a lot of things that try to take that away from us, right? In fact, what I believe is the first thing that starts to go when someone starts to get off track spiritually, one of the first thing that starts to go is their Sabbath, where they make God the center and they carve out time to worship. In fact, do you realize that there's a lot of things that are trying to keep you from coming out with the people of God, the community of faith, and carving out time to worship? There's always things going on, right? A headache. The onset of a headache, especially when there's a football game at 12. There's overtime at your job that's constantly beckoning you to come in a little bit more. There's yard work that has to be done. There's family coming in from out of town. There's just you wake up tired and you think it's the only day I have to sleep in. You know, there's a lot of things that are beckoning, a lot of things that are saying, hey, you need to take that. You don't have time. It's a good thing to do, but it shouldn't be a priority. And God is saying to them, that needs to be part of the center of your existence, part of the rhythm of your life, needs to be taking time on a regular basis with the people of God to worship, to refresh yourself, to energize yourself, to get ready for the rest of the week. It needs to be a part of what you do. Now, there's a lot of people that confuse about the Sabbath because we don't live in the Old Testament anymore. We live in the New Testament. And you may be asking yourself, well, is this about Saturday or Sunday or what day of the week is it that we're supposed to observe? Some of you come out of religious traditions where you were taught that you had to observe the Sabbath and worship on Saturday instead of Sunday. Let me just answer a couple questions in that direction. Number one, the early church started worshiping on Sunday in the New Testament. Why? Because it was the day that Jesus Christ rose from the dead. Sundays is no more sacred than Monday. Mondays is no more sacred than Saturdays. Every day is pretty much the same. But we need to make sure that we are in the pattern of worshiping God and carving out time for God every day. The Pharisees were so insistent on keeping the Sabbath, yet they missed the heart of God. Do you remember the Pharisees when Jesus healed on the Sabbath? They judged him, and Jesus said, hey, the Sabbath was not... That God did not make man for the Sabbath, but the Sabbath for man. And the Pharisees made rules upon rules to keep the Sabbath. And, for example, one of the rules that they had on the Sabbath is that you could not make mortar to build. And so they made up a rule that you weren't allowed to spit on the Sabbath. Because if you spit, your spit would mix with dust and it would make a little mud, and that was like making mortar. So you are not allowed to spit on the Sabbath. I don't know if they had the spit inspectors walking around seeing if anybody spit on the Sabbath, but it wasn't allowed because you might fall into work. The other rule that they had on the Sabbath is that you were not allowed to look in the mirror. You see, because if you looked in the mirror, you might see a gray hair. Doesn't happen to me often, but, you know, you may look in the mirror and see a gray hair, and you may be tempted to pluck that gray hair, and therefore you would be working on the Sabbath. So, on the Sabbath, if you saw a mirror, you'd have to turn your back like this and make sure you didn't see it, because you'd be violating the Sabbath. Listen, folks, that's called legalism. Legalism is when there's a scriptural principle, but you put rules upon rules upon rules upon rules to make sure you don't violate that scriptural principle. And that does not lead to freedom. That leads to bondage.
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